Hailing from Huancayo, Junín, La Quinta Rebelión or The Fifth Rebellion was a pop and rock group. Although their song is usually soft and romantic, the following track features heavy section with distorted guitars and raspy vocals that resemble early Black Sabbath. Here it is, La Quinta Rebelión with El Amor es Solo Una Palabra, Love is Just a Word.

Berardo Hernández was a prodigious guitarist who explored genres like huayno, música criolla, and guaracha, among others. He's considered one of the founding fathers of Peruvian cumbia guitar, along with Enrique Delgado from Los Destellos. In the next track, El Huele Guiso, Manzanita showcases his virtuosity through a wild, fast guitar work and a stream of notes resembling the shredding technique.

Infopesa's family included many musicians who ensured the high quality of its recordings. One of them was Oscar Pitín Sánchez, a trumpeter, arranger, and band leader. In this version of Preparen Candela, he delivers an electrifying performance that leaves no one seated.

One of Alberto's Maravis' greatest contribution was discovering major musical acts in their places of origin. Juaneco y su combo, for instance, came from Pucallpa, in the Peruvian Amazon region of Ucayali. Formed by members of the Juan Peso family and local musician, this group became known for their psychedelic themes, distorted keyboards and the magical guitar of Noel Fachín, also called El Brujo. Although this is the second recorded version of the track, it still retains its mystical instrumental vibe. Here it is, Caballito Nocturno by Juaneco y su Combo.

though originally from the Rimac district, a traditional neighborhood across the river of the same name, Los Zenit explore Amazonian sounds, likely influenced by fellow label artists like Los Mirlos, Los Diferentes Kennedys, Sonido 2000, or Juaneco y su Combo. Composed in the early 70s, around the same time the Godfather premiere, the next track is called La Cumbia del Padrino, the Godfather's Cumbia.

Well, speaking of masters of the Peruvian electric tropical guitar, Maximiliano Chavez, leader of Los Orientales de Paramonga, must be mentioned. With a sound that blend in fast tone and wah-wah, he used the guitar almost like a vocal instrument. While his best known songs are Los al Escape and La Danza del Mono, he left behind a long list of hits, including Pumas en la Ciudad.

in contemporary Peruvian cumbia. The band that fills stadiums across the country is Grupo Cinco. However, when they formed in 1972 in Lambayeque, at the heart of the European family, cumbia had not yet taken center stage in their style. In this track, you can hear how they incorporated popular genres of the time, such as disco and pop. Grupo Cinco con No Sé Por Qué, I Don't Know Why.

And finally, Los Mirlos, currently the most internationally recognized Peruvian tropical band, bring us a track that perfectly captures their essence. A mix of Amazonian rhythms, synthesizers, romantic lyrics, and above all, songs made to light up the dance floor. Originally from Moyobamba, the city of orchids, in San Martin, heart of the Amazon, Los Mirlos present Muchachita del Oriente.

I hope you enjoyed this short selection of Peruvian music. Many thanks to One Radio for giving me this space every 2 months. If you'd like to join me on this musical journey, you can follow me on social media as Fierecita, and also on Mixcloud as Fierecita666. Thank you so much, and I'll be back very soon with more music.

0: Having something, a recorder that nobody can see. So.
1: Mm-hmm.
2: That is my name.
1: Yeah.
2: That is something else. Just call me whatever is in your mind.
3: My parents bought me a piano because I begged them for 2 years to get me one.
2: That is my name.

0: for that as a point of trial?
1: You did it. Then they told you what you did was wrong.
2: What you did was wrong.
0: Really, didn't you have many other influences on me?
1: That is my name.
0: To hear your own voice.
3: But I only tried it once.
1: That is something else. Somebody asked you a question.
2: Question.
1: And you did not know the answer. That is my name.

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1: very hard.
0: That is

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I've been looking for with my ears all this time. Are you? Have you? How have you arrived at places, and what shape has it left? You in a vessel for magic sequence, tungsten, voltage, frequency.

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0: From Scottish culture, we move to Italian romance, or the lack of it.
1: Whereas American and British men tend to see a marriage proposal as a precise and romantic event, it would appear that Italian men don't. In order to test this theory, we talk to Speak Up's own...

allocation, and is financed entirely by general taxation.

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Yeah.

More than 60 years later, Sandoval remains active, performing Belkin's song as their global recognition continues to grow. From their debut album El Sonido de los Belkins from 1967, we hear ¿Quién vive?

In 1968, Birre Records became home to one of the most distinctive male voices of Peruvian pop, Kela Gates, born Raquel Gates. She began singing at a very young age on Peruvian television and quickly became popular among youth audiences. That same year, she released her first album, Kela Gates, largely composed of English language pop covers. She later recorded Kela Gates with Los Belkins, a fusion of pop and rock, with Los Belkins as her backing band, featuring original compositions. She retired from music shortly after war and moved to the United States, where she passed away in 1999. Her legacy endures as one of the sweetest voices in Peruvian popular music. From her second album, we now hear Guerra y Dolor, composed by Andrés Roque, the bass player of Los Belkins.

Ernesto Meléndez Lema, also known as Papo, leader of Papo y su Combo Sabroso, was the first musician to use trombones in a Peruvian orchestra. This same format was being used simultaneously in New York by Mon Rivera and Eddie Palmieri, and it would go on to define the future sound of salsa with its powerful and distinctive style. Papo y su Combo emerged in Callao, home of the Peru's main port during the 1960s and the most salsera city in the country. In the late 1950s, 7-inch Latin records from New York and Cuba began arriving in Callao, causing a sensation among young people. That decade will define the global sound of Latin music. Papo was a pioneer of Latin music in Peru, not only for his arrangements of well-known composers, but also for his own original compositions. From his first album, Papo y su Combo, Nachito Palmi Sings, we present you Papo Boogaloo.

Also in 1969, as psychedelic tropical music began to emerge, Los Ribereños helped define the sound of Peruvian tropical music. Directed by Juan Benigno Tapia, also known as John Benny, the group fused guaracha, cumbia, rumba, and bolero, led by electric guitar. Their first single included two songs that became eternal classics, Silbando and Don José. To this day, these songs can be heard at celebration throughout Peru. Here is Silbando, Whistling, recorded in 1969.

In 1970, a short-lived but remarkable supergroup emerged. Bossa 70, Bossa 70, formed by Odoe Rojas, Neil Espinosa from the Neil's Jazz Ensemble, and Pico Aguirre from Los Chains and Pax, the group recorded only one 7-inch single and a self-titled LP. Due to its limited physical release, the album has become highly sought after by collectors. Blending jazz, Afro-Latin groove, funk, and bossa nova, we now hear Nubes, Clouds, recorded in

Peter Belis was one of the most renowned music directors in Peru's tropical music scene. Throughout his career, he recorded countless albums encompassing salsa, cumbia, guaracha, huayno, música criolla, and Afro-Peruvian music, among other styles. He was one of the main directors that recorded in Virrey Records. Although he was originally Argentine, most of his success took place in Peru and Colombia. His recordings became the soundtrack of many families, frequently played at home during social gatherings and reunions. While I couldn't find the exact date of this recording, the sound suggests it dates back to the early 70s. This song is a composition by Ramón Monchito, a Puerto Rican percussionist and a legend of tropical music. You'll hear Pau Pau by the Peter Delis Orchestra.

formed in 1969, El Pollen became one of the most important bands of their generation. Founded by brothers José Luis and Raúl Pereira, formerly of rock bands Los Shanes and Los Drags, the group merged hippie aesthetics with Peruvian folk traditions. Charangos and quenas were combined with electric instruments, while their lyrics address social inequality during a period marked by Peru's agrarian reform. Their first album on Virrey, Cholo, was released in 1972, reclaiming a term historically used as a racial insult, and turning it into a statement of identity. From that album we hear Cholito, Pantalón Blanco, a really sweet song.

We now arrive at 1971 with Nicomedes Santa Cruz and his group Cumanana. Brother of Victoria Santa Cruz, Nicomedes was a poet, journalist, musician, and the most important researcher and compiler of Afro-Peruvian oral traditions. He traveled across Peru, preserving music and poetry shaped by centuries of slavery and resistance. With Cumanana, he recorded several albums, now considered classic, and curated compilations documenting genres such as festejo, tando, and zamacueca. From the 1971 album Los Reyes del Festejo, we hear Los Reyes del Festejo, The Kings of Festejo.

0: In 1972, Picaflor de los Andes, born as Victor Alberto Gil Malma in Huancayo, released one of the most important progress albums in Peruvian folk music, El Obrero. His lyrics deeply resonated with working-class Andean migrants who had moved to the capital city of Peru, Lima. This album became an instant classic for both its lyrics and its iconic cover portraying Malma as a miner. From that album recorded in 1972, we hear El Obrero, the working class man.
1: Una canción para mis amigos que viven en las altas cumbres nevadas.

1974, Perú Negro release Son de los Diablos. Founded in 1969 by former members of the group led by Victoria Santa Cruz, Ronaldo Campos, Lalo Izquierdo, Victor Padilla, and Rodolfo Campos, the group refined Afro-Peruvian music and dance and projected it internationally. The song Son de los Diablos remained the image of the devil, historically used as a racist insult, transforming mockery into humor, resistance, and cultural affirmation. Here is Son de los Diablos, recorded in 1974.

In 1974, we raised tropical sub-label Doremi, who was started by Alberto Maraví, the father of Infopesa, released El Destape by Grupo 2000 from Tarapoto. The group was led by Pedro Martínez, who had previously tried lacking rock music, until one day he received the advice of Enrique Delgado from Los Destellos that if he kept on playing rock music, he would die poor. So he started playing a fusion of tropical music and Santana-style rock, and also incorporated pandilla, a festive regional rhythm playing during carnival celebrations. On lead guitar was Tulio Trigoso, a real virtuoso, who later formed Sonido 2000. From their album El Destape, their only album released in 1974, we'll hear La Ronzapa.

During the 1970s, Las Galas emerged from San Juan de Miraflores, the place I grew up in, and also a district closely linked to Lima's tropical music scene. Founded by Abel Flores, they recorded two singles and one album with Praise Do Re Mi label, and later became the backing band for Chicha singer Tongo. Their music blends psychedelic cumbia, rock, and humorous lyrics. We'll hear the single Lamento de un Galaxy.

We'll close the show in a different color with a classic punk rock band from Peru, Leucemia. Formed in the middle class neighborhood of Mirones by Daniel Efe, Montaña, Kimbabilis, and Leo Escoria, Leucemia brought punk rock into a Peruvian context shaped by social precarity and racism. They became central figures in Lima's underground movement, also known as Sufte movement, and later recorded an album with Virrey. Although poorly recorded due to technical limitations, as they say, Virrey's technicians didn't understand their music, the album became a landmark. We'll close with Decapitados, recorded in 1985 from their debut album, Leucemia, and composed by Leo Escoria.

This has been Ritmo Salvaje number 3 with Virrey Records. Thank you for listening and for joining us in this journey through Peru's recorded musical history. We'll hear each other in a couple of months. Have a really nice year.

0: Peter could pray or pray for her village Joe. Maybe Peter could pray or pray for her village Joe. Maybe Peter could pray or pray for her village Joe. Maybe Peter could pray or pray for her village Joe. But she already knows most all my mom, my best Joe hopes. I would write a run for her village joke. But she already knows what's my name, all my best jokes. Maybe I would
1: someone else
0: write her village joke.

0: is my name. That's Joey Oaks. Maybe I would write her a joke. But she already knows who it's all. That's Joey Oaks. Maybe I would
1: perhaps write you out, stared write into a river. There was somebody near you who loved you, but they were about to touch you. You could feel this before it happened.
0: That's Joey Oaks.
1: Then it happened.
0: Maybe
1: that is my name.
0: She already knows who is all my mom.
2: Somebody who is more familiar with her problems.
0: That is my joke. But she already knows.
1: She could have told it to someone else.
0: Joey Oaks. Maybe I would write her.
1: You felt bad when she said that thing to you. That is my name.
0: But she already knows who is all my name. That's Joey Oaks.
1: Let's start that again.
3: My name. That is my name. That is something else. Just call me whatever is in your mind.
4: You pick an object or whatever you're going to use as your performance tool.
3: That is my name. That is something else. Just call me whatever is in your mind.
4: Having something, a recorder that nobody can see.
5: Mm-hmm.
3: That is my name.
5: Yeah.
3: That is something else. Just call me whatever is in your mind.
6: My parents bought me a piano because I begged them for 2 years to get me one.
3: That is my name.
6: I started out as a piano player.
3: You did it. Then they told you what you did was wrong.
1: What you did was wrong.
6: Really didn't have any other influences on me.
3: That is my name.
6: To hear your own voice.
4: But I only tried it once.
3: That is something else.
7: Not Orchard Zan. Not Orchard Ma.
3: Somebody asked you a question.
1: Question.
3: And you did not know the answer. That is my name. That is my name. Somebody asked me a question. You did not.

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Ask. Write. 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Her voice. I've been looking for with my ears all this time. Are you? Have you? How have you arrived at places, and what shape has it left? You in a vessel for magic sequence, tungsten, voltage, frequency.

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0: cuts,
1: From Scottish culture, we move to Italian romance, or the lack of it.
2: Whereas American and British men tend to see a marriage proposal as a precise and romantic event, it would appear that Italian men don't. In order to test this theory, we talk to Speak Up's own...

and is financed entirely by general taxation.

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0: Hello.
1: I also, yeah, I don't hear.
0: You should be able to hear me. Put it,
1: yeah, let's just do that.
0: In this one.
1: What are we playing now?
0: I think there is the residue of Radboud show going through the ether. We can take it as an intro. Look.
1: What? But this is my piece.
0: This is your piece already?
1: How?
0: I don't know how it's playing. I didn't press anything.
1: I didn't put it in it either. Oh yeah, this is my SoundCloud, don't worry.
0: It's on your phone. Okay. Dear listeners. Dear listeners, welcome. Yes, so. I think so. Good, today is a messy day. At least for me.
1: Yeah.
0: You can hear yourself fine now?
1: No. I don't know why.
0: From here.
1: Okay, I hear it now.
0: Beautiful.
1: Okay, great.
0: All the technical difficulties just testify about the craziness of this spring sunny day that we are encountering. Oh yeah. My god, I haven't felt this crazy for

0: This is a non-standard beginning of the show called The Side Entrance, where me, Tisa, interview improvisers each Friday from 4 to 5 p.m. And today I'm very happy to welcome in the studio of Radio Warm in Rotterdam, Susanna Lascu.
1: Hello, Tisa, and happy anniversary. This is your 10th show, right?
0: It is, yes.
1: Oh my God, yeah.
0: I wasn't even thinking about anniversaries, but here we go.
1: Yeah.
0: So, 2 months and a half. Wow, I've spoken to 10 people. I wasn't aware of it.
1: Yeah, more to go, I assume.
0: Yes. I think it's infinite. There are so many people that engage in improvisation in various forms also. I would like to just... Can we begin like in medias res and I ask you a really like difficult question?
1: Oh my God. Yeah, okay. I'm bracing myself.
0: Okay. You're an improviser, right?
1: Yeah.
0: You take the cue and work
1: sure.
0: with it.
1: Yeah.
0: What does it mean to improvise? What is improvisation?
1: It means plenty of things, but to me, most of all, it means being curious and engaging with either people you're improvising with or a space or your internal happenstance at a given moment, and then explore whether there are things worth expressing.
0: Mm-hmm.
1: So
0: are there always things worth expressing?
1: I think so, yeah. I mean, even verbal diarrhea, I think, is worth expressing.
0: Should we do a bit of that?
1: Okay.
0: Huh? All just right. Like 30 seconds of verbal diarrhea duo live on the show, bam.
1: Oh, wow. Huh? Okay, huh? Sure.
0: Are you ready for that?
1: All right.
0: I'm not, but,
1: Yeah.
0: We always be ready?
1: Yeah, we're sitting in this pink room
0: a lot of
1: wooden that's painted and
0: of an old
1: I'm wearing my swimming suit as on every artistic day.
0: Oasis and green
1: but the problem
0: and
1: is
0: red, a
1: complimentary I feel bloated and
0: color,
1: I really hope
0: that we can see
1: that my period will
0: around.
1: Be coming. Okay.
0: Thank you.
1: That was something.
0: You're an improviser with voice, but recently you've also been engaging with some other materials and instruments. Can you tell us something about your musical background and what you're interested in terms of material that produces the words that you are making?
1: Yes. So, my first instrument was the voice, and then I really went into that, studying it back in Bucharest, and then I started studying jazz in high school. But what started happening, mostly towards the end of my master studies here in Rotterdam, was that I had certain friends who would just like lend me instruments, mostly synthesizers, and it brought me to even acoustic instruments that I never thought of existing before.
0: Mm-hmm. So, such as? Do you have an example?
1: Oh, well, we performed together on this Dambau, but recently I had the series with the lap harp. It's a Nepene Noichka, basically Eastern version of the harp that sits on your lap, and it's very small and cute. And yeah, you can tune it various ways. That's the beauty of it. And when I'm working with material, I'm mostly interested in searching for specific textures that could really fit on a given set of moods or narrative or non-narrative sequence of pieces. Mm-hmm. That I have. And so there's an element of curation that goes on. And what else? Yeah, colors is my main focus these days. Not so much rhythm.
0: Colors, textures and colors of sound.
1: Yeah, exactly, yeah.
0: Is it similar to explore textures and colors with your voice and then with other instruments
1: of
0: as
1: course,
0: well?
1: Of course, of course. And what fascinated me the most was checking out the work and legacy of Jaap Blonk, if you've heard of him.

0: because he really goes into crazy places with his, you know, apparatus, vocal apparatus. It's not necessarily charming, but haunting at some point. Yeah.
1: Did you pick up a technique that you could demonstrate?
0: Oh, yeah. Oh, yeah. But it's very screamy. I hope I'm not going to scare the audience. And I have also haven't really tapped into it for a while. Okay, that's not exactly the example that I was really looking for, but it just came to me.
1: Beautiful. So, I totally regulated the volume while you were screaming.
0: Wonderful.
1: So it went a bit into the red.
0: Oh, no, I have another example.
1: Okay.
0: That's another one that I sort of adapted from his stuff. I think that one was a better one.
1: The best. I'm super thrilled because you're the first guest that works with her voice.
0: Oh wow, I'm honored.
1: Yeah,
0: okay.
1: Other people were always instrumentalists. So as a little composition within this show, you know, I would like to propose from time to time this experiment.
0: Oh, yeah.
1: As we have already conducted two without even declaring it as such.
0: Yeah, this was totally unplanned today. Okay.
1: The best. You mentioned narratives before. Is words and constructing stories and telling something and poetry also a strong part of your practice, or are you more inclined to do more abstract stuff with
0: poetry, I often say, was the very first medium of expression in my case. As soon as I learned how to write, I started sketching verse, but then I dropped it for a while because if you get into this right of actually learning songs from other people, like jazz standards, so you forget about your own whatever flow of consciousness. And I started tapping back into that recently. Well, yeah, it should become or return. Sorry, I messed up your laptop. Okay, it should return into my creative process more than previously.
1: Yeah, is it similar to improvise with language and without it? What's the difference?
0: Actually, I have a different approach to that. Mm-hmm. When I write text for a piece, I sometimes lack either vocabulary or specific language. So then I just brainstorm synonyms like thesauruses of, just like families of words that could go together or be metaphors of each other. Yeah.
1: I do that all the time while I'm writing as well. Yeah.
0: Okay, yeah. So we're similar.
1: And this verbal diarrhea that happened before, would this also be one of your methods while you're constructing
0: text? That's necessary. Yes, yes, yes. Mm-hmm. Because, of course, there's this stage of being a bit stuck right before starting, right?
1: Mm-hmm.
0: And then it comes just little by little, and then you really enter a place that where things come to you, right? You recognize that.
1: Yes, absolutely.
0: Yeah.
1: Mm-hmm. And I'm super interested into this in this state and the methodologies on how to reach it or approach it, or how to, you know, prepare your body and mind, like to be able to relax, but at the same time have this intense focus that is required, at least how I experience it.
0: Honestly, I desperately need sunlight if I write. I noticed, like, if I'm in a park or on my balcony and then there's coffee and then there's sun just like bathing me, you know, in light and warmth, that's the best. I mean, I feel loved by the universe and the nature, and, you know, yeah.
1: Perfect. Let's listen to a track of yours.
0: Oh, yes. Let me see. What's the name of that first one?
1: Etzem.
0: Etzem. Yes. This came up. It was the first thing that came up this year. And it was a very long-distance collaboration with someone who's currently my partner, Mark van Bruggen. And I think you're going to be really amazed by the journey of this track. So have fun listening. It's called Etzem. Yeah.

0: In the background, we can hear the second track of Susanna Lashku, today's guest on the Side Entrance show, and it's called Firewatch. And you mentioned that it was recorded in a church in Charloes.
1: Yes, with Jaap van Geels on the organ that's gonna be restored this spring. Mm-hmm. So a lot of silence will emanate from that space for a while. But during 2020, we had the opportunity to really dive into a few sessions together, and this is one of the tracks that came out of it. And yeah, it's Firewatch because I realized afterwards that it sort of emulates those fires, I mean, that you would see in forests. And yeah, you're aware that the whole planet was wrecked, right? Mm-hmm. In the past 2 years by fires in Siberia, in California, even the Amazon. Yeah,
0: Australia also.
1: So all those firemen who really risked their lives at handling it the way they did, it's a bit of a tribute to them. And yeah, we also put out a video in that sense that's trippy and into color tones. Purple and green. You can check it on YouTube, whatever.
0: This sound in the background reminds me of helicopters, actually.
1: Ah, yeah. I mean, helicopters would deploy water, too.
0: Like a looming presence, yeah.
1: Yeah.
0: Hey, but you know something? Like a fun fact about the forest fires. There is a specific type of mushroom that is now growing out out from the ashes, and it keeps the soil together, so the soil can get moist again and the forest can regrow in, you know, thousands and thousands of years. But the earth, the nature is more powerful than we imagine.
1: I didn't know that. Wow. Okay.
0: Yes.
1: Yeah. Does it have a specific color or name, this mushroom, or?
0: No idea.
1: Yeah, we should check it.
0: That's
1: yeah.
0: As much as I know. Do you often get inspired by these events that are global and that put a significance on humanity? What
1: yes.
0: inspires you? That's the question.
1: I mean, actually. I have this tendency to really be triggered by news coming from the United States. It's like the planet's mainstream news source, whatever
0: it is.
1: Somehow this started in 2016, 2017, well, especially with Trump's election, and before that, Bernie's failure to get nominated. And yeah, all of those things build up inside me in the sense that I became increasingly sadder about our prospects as a human species. And I mean, no wonder that people have started voting more green, and we really have to transition to a fossil-free world. Yeah, I mean, everybody knows that, right? Yeah.
0: One would think so, yeah.
1: Yeah. So it's inevitable that the news gets mixed up content-wise with what comes out, or whatever interpretations I might attribute to the actual work I'm doing, either improvised or composed.
0: Mm-hmm.
1: Yeah.
0: Is your work then a form of digesting all of this information?
1: Oh, yeah.
0: Input?
1: It's a form of processing.
0: Yeah.
1: Yeah, and of course I use it sometimes as therapeutic, yeah, mechanism, yeah.
0: Mm-hmm. Do you have like a huge database of music that you will never release because it was made only in a therapeutical form?
1: Oh, I don't. I mean, I get... Look, the problem with me actually is that I get so excited after I finish something that I feel like, oh my god, everybody should hear this, even though, I mean, according to some other people, it might be horrible or terrible or like not really chiseled enough. And then, yeah. It's something I am still working on psychologically, of just like keeping a bit, you know, holding back, because you never know, maybe you could improve on some things, and not unleashing the fire, freaking beasts.
0: But it's about
1: the
0: fire, no?
1: Well, in this case, yeah. But yeah, I don't have I mean, I might throw out some stuff, but I make sure that whatever I'm working on gets finished So I think out of everything I've done, maybe only 15% was never really, really. So that's a bit embarrassing, but whatever, I don't care.
0: No, I don't consider it a problem. I also don't consider it embarrassing. I find it beautiful.
1: Okay, yeah. Thanks.
0: And where can people find your music?
1: There are two places, mostly. For, let's say, the live component of my archive, you've got SoundCloud. And otherwise, the recorded stuff is always on Bandcamp.
0: Super.
1: Yeah. Oh, and there's also the subscription, because I also have this radio show also today from 9.
0: Tell us more.
1: Oh, yes. It's called Dorothy's Undulating Frescoes. So basically, I undulate my imagination sonically every Friday, and I prepare my ass off for it. Oh, this is a beautiful climax.
0: Let's shut up and listen.

0: Okay, so I was saying that having started my own show as well on Vorm Radio, I approached, like, let's say the business side of my publishing as an artist from the perspective of premiering works every week on the show, and then having it available with a subscription on Bandcamp. So people can chip in like 31 euros, and that's like 67 cents per work, which is crazy. But, you know, if you miss the show, then, and you still want to listen to it, then you gotta pay. So, yeah, don't miss the show.
1: So basically, every Friday at
0: 9 p.m.
1: 9 p.m. on this very radio that you're listening to right now,
0: yeah,
1: you are releasing a new work every week.
0: Yes. Yeah, yeah.
1: Do you manage to create a new work every week? Is it harsh and intense to be so productive?
0: It is intense, but I mean, I've been really active for the past, I don't know, 18 months or so. And actually, only in the past 6 months, I had some material that was brewing, and that was going to be premiered tonight. And like for the past 3 weeks, I had sets that were very well planned in terms of having a set structure and orchestration, and then playing with poetry.
1: Mm-hmm.
0: And maybe deviating slightly from a frequency, you know, as the piece progresses across 1 hour. And yeah, it does build up from a series of compositions onwards. Yeah.
1: Beautiful. So then the subscription on Bandcamp, it's a yearly subscription,
0: yes,
1: of 31 euros.
0: Yeah.
1: And that means that every week, the person that subscribes to it gets a 1 hour track.
0: Absolutely. Yeah.
1: That's crazy. Okay.
0: It's not a track, because actually, mm-hmm, for Bandcamp, you do need to have a fragmentary mindset. So there are titles for chunks, entire sections. So, yeah, I curate it as well as possible.
1: And this is the curation that you mentioned before. This
0: no,
1: is how you
0: curate. Uh-huh. Not only. Previously, I was mentioning it from the standpoint of textures and
1: colors.
0: Yeah. Colors, musical colors.
1: Mm-hmm.
0: And that comes from instruments, that comes also from combinations of sound sources and so forth. Yeah.
1: Beautiful. So not only curating sound, but curating also your own publishing practice.
0: Yeah, exactly.
1: And what was the first trigger that got you towards this idea?
0: I mean, I've been fantasizing about putting out massive amounts of content ever since I heard about John Zorn. And I think I was in my bachelor's when that happened. And yeah, I mean, that guy has like 400 records out on his label and whatever. He's a giant. Across genres of contemporary music, jazz, like noise, everything you can imagine, punk music. So yeah, as an artist, you do strive to become as versatile as possible and to develop breadth, if you know what I mean.
1: Like a width.
0: Yeah, or yeah, exactly.
1: Yeah.
0: Mm-hmm.
1: And the things that you release, you do by yourself? It's your solo project?
0: Yes.
1: And
0: yes,
1: then on the site, you also have collaborations. Could you tell us, or not on the site, simultaneously, in parallel,
0: Concomitantly.
1: Concomitantly. Oh, yeah. My God. Great word.
0: Wonderful. Collaborations.
1: Now I lost my thought because
0: someone
1: somebody is
0: here.
1: Looking inside
0: hello,
1: of the
0: Henrietta.
1: Studio.
2: Have a beautiful day.
1: You too.
0: You too.
1: Thank
0: Have
1: you.
0: A great day.
2: Yeah. I'm just listening.
1: Oh, you're okay, just okay. listening. Oh yeah. my God.
2: It's a radio show, isn't it?
1: Yeah, we are live. Normally, we are not observed by physical people inside the same space.
2: I'm testing.
1: Okay, okay, good, good, good.
2: Front row.
1: I think I caught my thought back again, so I can actually ask you the question. Okay. The question was, how does your approach to music or the way that you work change when you're working alone or when you're making music with other people?
0: Okay, so actually Henrietta here can testify to my flexibility in terms of, you know, when I get invited, when getting invited to collaboration, I really make space in my soul for whatever is required directorially on a certain project. And then, I mean, it takes some sort of incubation and then things get to happen. Like, I do need certain direction and I'm very open-minded. So I make sure that each project gets delivered according to its original inception. And yeah, I love participating in collaborations. So keep inviting me.
1: Good. That was a nice plea. Nice. Do you have a do you believe in genres?
0: Oh my God, no! But we sort of like live in this, I would say, stupid world where some people require labels just to, yeah, not feel insecure about whatever they might be listening to and eventually identifying with. So I don't know. I don't like it, honestly, because a lot of people listen to my music and they're like, yeah, this is not jazz, is it? And yeah, it's not anymore, guys. Yeah, what can I say? Mm-hmm. But at the same time, I do keep improvising. I do keep brainstorming and conceiving things very carefully whenever necessary. Actually, most of the times, what am I saying? Yeah.
1: Mm-hmm. Are there specific traditions in music that really inform you or that you listen to a lot, or a certain composer or a musician that you're obsessed with absolutely this week or like in general life?
0: This week I've been revisiting Poulenc, Francis Poulenc, but otherwise, yeah, I mean, I'm obsessed with French composers of the 20th century, from Messiaen to Boulez, and otherwise from the Americas, Cage and Feldman. Yeah, composers that work with silence. I love that. Not so much noise. It's almost ironical that I end up a lot of the times getting into noisy contexts, you know. And I mean, I don't mind it for now. But what I do is checking scores. Yeah, sometimes that informs my notions of like constructing the arch of a piece, or like combining let's say even rhythmical textures. But that I used to do more in my bachelor's. I sort of daydream about doing that again. Mm-hmm. And oh, what helps, I mean, that's what I've been doing last summer, was that actually I took my LPZ and then I sat down and I put a bunch of notes, like tone rows, that's how they are called. So they must not repeat each other. And then I came up with 13 of these. And that's how this album tonight was put together initially.
1: Super. Yeah. So you do work with some sort of notation also?
0: Oh, yes. Yeah.
1: A lot?
0: Mm-hmm. Yeah. I mean, I should work a lot more, but being pressed by time, I don't really have the brain space even to really put everything into Sibelius or, you know, mm-hmm. those notation softwares.
1: Do you work with classical music notation then, or do you also use other forms of notation such as graphic or just by language instructions?
0: Yeah, graphic not so much, but classical, yeah, Western music notation always. Yeah, I was raised with that, so afterwards what comes in would be chord symbols from the jazz tradition, so if I do use, let's say, five note chords, then why not putting you know, a symbol to it?
1: Mm-hmm, yeah. Mm-hmm, mm-hmm.
0: Just for reference, because sometimes I do ask someone to play with me.
1: Yes.
0: As well. It's not just that I expect people to invite me. Like, it's okay.
1: Absolutely.
0: Yeah.
1: Cool. I would propose to
0: listen.
1: Yeah. Okay. The next one here, I sleep in my inkwell.
0: Oh, this is another one with Jaffan Hills, and this is pretty cool because I was a subscriber myself to the poetry magazine, and then I found this amazing poem, and the name of the poet is pretty complicated. Just bear with me. I'm going to find it right away.
1: Tapping on a clear surface of a digital device in front of her.
0: Yeah. Oh my God. I'm afraid to actually... Yeah,
1: should,
0: behind this
1: should
0: track,
1: should I mispronounce
0: right?
1: it?
0: Yeah. Yeah. So it's Zakia El Marmouke. And the poem is called I Sleep in My Inkwell and Wave to the Distant.
1: Beautiful.

watches. More and more, they also the lover's image does not fade into the traffic of silence.

0: of the unknown.
1: Whenever.

0: The forest begins with a tree. Let your left hand, which keeps the throne, shake your right hand. Maybe dreams hatch between them.
1: That was a funny overdub.
2: Yes.
1: Yeah, next one we've got sharks from Oceanic.

0: Okay, so we had a bit of a technical
1: track was
0: accident.
1: abruptly finished by a touch.
0: A touch, yes, on the screen of Tisa's laptop.
1: Hey, I want to speak.
0: Inflicted by myself.
1: Okay. That's a very accurate description. Hey, Suzanne, I want to speak about flow. We have like not so much more time of this show today. So
0: yeah.
1: I'm interested. Do you have the conception of the flow? Is this something that you think about or perceive or, you know?
0: Yes, I am desperate about flow. And, yeah, seriously. But I found my ways of accessing it. And during the past year already, I've been doing transcendental meditation. So you've got this mantra and you spend like 20 minutes, you know, preferably twice a day.
1: Mm-hmm.
0: And then this record playing in the back, like this mantra going on, actually cleans up your circuitry. It's almost like a brain mental shower. So it's like, yeah, my hygiene these days. So that enables me to access flow a bit, yeah, more rapidly.
1: Mm-hmm.
0: Yeah.
1: And it's your own mantra, like one made especially for you that you
0: but it's being assigned by this instructor.
1: Yeah, yeah, yeah.
0: According to your personality or something. Yeah.
1: Cool.
0: It's quite mystical, I would say.
1: Cool. Don't say it on air.
0: Of course. Okay. Not.
1: The best. So you would do this before entering into your musical practice?
0: Yeah,
1: or how does it
0: go? It's almost like David Lynch would describe it, you're fishing for ideas eventually, because like you might hear also on Headspace, there's this traffic of thoughts going on all the time. So then you either just come back to the mantra or then you treat it as a idea generator place. Yeah.
1: Mm-hmm, mm-hmm, mm-hmm.
0: Whatever.
1: What is the state of flow? Can you describe it?
0: It definitely involves self-forgetfulness. Yeah. Like even flow, you even experience flow when you dream, right? I do journal my dreams too. And some of those dreams I either interpret as omens, or I hear music sometimes and I get frustrated because I sort of like forget what I dreamt sonically, and it's very bothersome.
1: I know this. Yeah. I think like once I woke up because the music in my dream was so nice, you know?
0: Yeah, so flow in my case is absolute and uninhibited expression. Yeah, it's just like a current, like a river that would come out of your consciousness. I mean, that's how I like to think about it.
1: What does it do to the body?
0: I do experience flow when I'm dancing, like post-production, dancing to my own music. So then I have those shivers. Yeah, that's fantastic. I recommend it to everyone.
1: Nice. So when the track is done, you dance on your own.
0: I would
1: own
0: say
1: flow.
0: That's the only symptom or thing that I could trace back to my body in terms of flow.
1: That's so good.
0: Yeah.
1: Okay, beautiful.
0: Yeah. We pretty much covered it, right?
1: I bet that there's more we could talk about always, you know. Now I want to ask you this stupid question that I shouldn't ask you. So what would you ask yourself if you were in a position to do that? And now you are.
0: Ah.
1: Or like what would you like to speak about more?
0: Well, these days I think a lot about the Stevie Wonder song, which is very cheesy. Don't you worry about a thing. And I never took it seriously. Mm. But I started taking things as they were coming into my life a lot more lightheartedly. And that's something I think artists need more of, because we tend to obsess so much about things, and all that stress accumulates to the point of having a toll on our bodies, right? Oh, and by the way, this transcendental meditation is also clinically meant to dissolve your stress nodes or whatever. Yeah. So I pretty much beg myself not to stress these days.
1: I need some of that as well. Yeah, absolutely.
0: Yeah.
1: So every little thing is going to be all right. No?
0: Yeah, yeah, yeah, yeah. Because we can shine so much brighter and higher dimensionally as, you know, creative entities when we just let go. Yeah.
1: Absolutely. Perhaps the stress is the biggest flow blocker.
0: Oh, yes. Yeah, by the way, yeah.
1: Or this clenching or obsessing or something. Yeah. To let go and to create.
0: Yeah. Well, right now... Oh, we still have some time.
1: We have like 2 minutes and then we play your track and then we're out.
0: Let's end on a positive note. Oh, too bad you cannot see the duration of the tracks, can you?
1: I can. I think I can, yes. I think.
0: Oh, yeah, so we've listened to Haberdasher, the one that was interrupted, and it was like dedicated, it was on a release dedicated to my grandmother, the first Zuzana Lashko.
1: Ah.
0: Yeah. And she was like half Hungarian and she was a seamstress.
1: Wow.
0: So that record is called Sewing Sewage. I don't know, I like the alliteration. Mm-hmm. And then it was conceived only with the Korg monotrone, one tiny instrument you just press your finger on and makes noise. And the next one is like, let's play a bit of The Agony of the Needle.
1: Yes,
0: let's do that.

0: Okay, so after this, we're gonna be streaming to sort of like end the show with a track that absolutely confirms all the points we've been making during the show, this episode. And by the way, thank you, Tisa, for inviting me. It's been such a gorgeous pleasure to be talking to you and make those micro improvisations happen.
1: Thank you.
0: Yeah. This last track is called Ainsi le diamant lui au milieu des ombres, and it means obviously, if you know any French, as the diamond shines in the middle of shadows, so in the middle of external distractors or inhibitors of the light within.
1: Let the light shine. Thank you, Susanna Lashko, for being my guest on the show, The Side Entrance. I'll be back with you next Friday. Goodbye. And now the... Ainsi le diamant, lui, au milieu des ombres. Can I just... Cut it, switch
0: yes,
1: it?
0: Yes, yes.
1: Okay.

dear audience, here is for you Fierecita with Ritmo Salvaje. And today I'd like to talk about Mach. The Mach label is known for its very loud yet pristine masters and its thick vinyl pressings. But the true relevance of the label, founded in 1953 by Manuel Antonio Guerrero, whose initials give M-A-G, Mach, its name, lies in its crucial musical curatorship, which embraces not only tropical music but also rock, criollo, folklore, jazz, and much more. Guerrero, an engineer by training, was primarily a visionary. After selling 78 RPM records for RCA Victor, he realized he could produce records with Peruvian musicians and do so at the highest level. Although the 1950s were a strong decade for Mach, the 1960s truly defined the label's spirit by recruiting some of the finest artists in the Peruvian music scene as in-house session musicians. Brilliant names such as Melcochita, Coco Lagos, Alfredito Linares, Mario Allison, and Tito Chicoma, among others, contributed not only to Peru's renowned Boogaloo and Cumbia movement, but also blended these styles with different genres musicians, creating a uniquely distinctive sound. In this episode, dear audience, I'll share a brief selection from the Mach label catalog. If you are interested in learning more, Disrelux acquired the entire catalog in 2021 for its labels Bumpy Soul and Monster, and they are currently uploading and repressing albums that were previously impossible to find. Congratulations to them for that work. First, I'd like to begin with a classic included on the album, Extra, Acabo con Lima y Huyó pa New York, by Caramanduca, Melcochita, and the Mach Peruvian All-Star. This All-Star group was formed by the label session musicians mentioned earlier, and we can truly appreciate their level of virtuosity. Released in 1969 during the global Boogaloo fever, the soneos, or vocal improvisations, reflect the fusion of Afro-Latin culture with Peruvian tradition. Here for you, Peruvian Boogaloo.

from the corner of Max's catalog, the next recording comes from the self-titled by the Nils Jazz Ensemble, formed by the saxophonist Nilo Espinosa, Miguel Figueroa on keyboards, Ramon Estañaro on guitar, Andres Silva on drums, and a very young Oscar Estañaro who will later win 4 Grammys and become an eminent figure on bass. Mixing jazz with funky groove, this ensemble recorded only this one album. For you, here is Reflections by Nils Jazz Ensemble.

More traditional Peruvian folk music was also recorded at Max Studio. Música criolla blends Afro-Peruvian cajón, classical guitar techniques, vals patterns, and raw emotional storytelling. In this song, El Cholo Errocal, accompanied by two guitarists, shares with us his deep sorrow and his relationship with death. Here for you, Sentimentalismo by El Cholo Errocal.

During the 1960s, rock music revolutionized the entire world. Young people were finally able to express their ideas through music by forming garage bands and composing their own tunes. The coolest frontmen of that decade in Peru were Pablo Luna, known as El Enfermo, the Sick One, for his wild stage presence, and Jean-Paul El Troglodita, the Troglodyte, another beast on stage famous for wearing animal print suits. These next two songs go together because I simply couldn't choose between these marvelous artists. First, Frontun Doctor by Los Yorks, a rock band from El Rimac, a traditional neighborhood in Lima, recorded for their debut album Los Yorks 67. Then, Jean-Paul El Troglodita delights us with Plover, released only as a single.

Moving to another short of Max Bass output, we find the most sought-after record in Peruvian music. I'm talking about Tarcus self-titled and only album. Released in 1972. It is widely considered South America's first proto heavy metal album, combining hard rock and psychedelic influences. Formed by members of Telegraph Avenue and two Argentine musicians, the band lasted only 7 months, yet remains influential more than 50 years later. With original copies selling for upwards of $2,000, this LP laid the foundations of the genre in the region. Although it has been reissued several times, it is still a holy grail for vinyl collectors. Here for you, El Pirata by Tarcus.

Mario Ellison was one of the most renowned musicians of Mack's golden age. As a composer, director, arranger, and percussionist, he recorded a vast catalog of Afro-Latin music blended with Peruvian rhythms. During his collaboration with Mack, he produced several classic albums. For this episode, I'd like to share an arrangement by Ellison that merges Boogaloo with the wild sound of garage rock. Here it is, Louie Louie, from the 1967 album, The Fiesta, by Mario Ellison and his orchestra.

To close this episode, I'd like to share one of the greatest psychedelic tracks in Peruvian music, Mezcalina by Traffic Sound. Recorded in 1969 and included on their album Virgin, the Son of Traffic Sound combines psychedelic rock with Afro-Latin influences, resulting in an irresistibly rich sonic blend. Mezcalina refers to the huachuma or peyote cactus, a traditional psychotropic used in ancient American cultures to connect with their deities, and its lyrics intertwine these themes with Inca imagery. Mezcalina by Traffic Sound.

thank you once again for joining me on this journey through the Peruvian Music Archive. I'd like to thank Worm again for this opportunity, and I hope to meet with you again in the next episode.

0: faded out or something.
1: You completely pause it. Yes.
0: Now it's your turn.
1: And the stream, is it hearable already? There. Check. Yes, we're in. Okay. Let's begin with the analog jingle.
0: Okay.
1: Psst. Hey.
2: Okay.
1: Psst. Come here. Come here and put the radio louder. Psst.
2: What's that noise?
1: It is the door opening. The door of the side entrance.
2: The side entrance?
1: Yeah, you know, it is a show that happens every Friday at 4 p.m. on Radio Worm.
2: Every Friday?
1: Every Friday.
2: Every fucking Friday.
1: Until now, yes. We never skipped a beat. And this is the sixth show.
2: Wow.
1: And you can hear two voices. I have to take off my sweater. It is too warm. And then I will continue.
2: Yes, I will say something in the meantime. I'm very, very, very happy to be here in the studio. And now the sweater is off. And
1: I am
2: the presenter will continue her talk.
1: So I am also very, very happy to be in this studio. With Lucas Simonis. Lucas Simonis is my guest today in the show called The Side Entrance. Beautiful, you are the number six guest, and it's great because most of your music can be found on this link that is called z6records.bandcamp.com, and there is some sort of a parallel there. I don't know where it comes from.
3: A parallel with what?
1: With the number six. You are the sixth guest.
3: Ah, yes.
1: And your record is, I mean, your album, how do you say? Album record.
3: It's a label.
1: A label, yes. Yeah. It's called Z6.
3: And it's not most of my stuff. It's just a little bit.
1: Okay.
3: But I'm so old, then it's normal that you have lots of stuff. So that's it.
1: Amazing. How the material accumulates with time.
3: Yeah, you. Even if you are as lazy as me, you will still produce something every year.
1: Yes.
3: And then if you don't die, which I haven't done until now.
1: Congratulations.
3: Yes. Then you have all this bunch of, sound.
1: Mm-hmm. And you put it out there for other people to hear it.
3: That is one thing, but for me, because I'm from this, 80s generation, maybe that's my background, where it was really a piece of art, something that you brought out. So I never brought something, I never released records, that's why I didn't get famous probably,
1: mm-hmm.
3: for other people, but mostly for my own idea from like, oh, look, this is what I did, and I'm very happy with it. But also the thing itself, like the record, the CD, the cassette, it's materialistic. It's a piece of material that, yes, something I love.
1: Mm-hmm. It will last longer than you will last also. It is some material object that stays in...
3: Yeah. That's what... okay, that's a thought, but I really like to have this materialistic thing, and I don't see that... like for releasing something on Spotify or something, it's like releasing a ghost.
1: Mm-hmm.
3: It doesn't really exist for me.
1: Mm-hmm. Mm-hmm.
3: It's just in my old-fashioned head, maybe, but that's a bit like that.
1: So the lack of the physical form.
3: The physical form is important, but also the whole thing. So the package is also part of the artwork.
1: Mm-hmm. Mm-hmm.
3: And it's most of the time a cooperation, which I really love. I love to work with artists.
1: That creates the visual imagery
3: exactly.
1: of the sound. Should we play a track now and maybe then present who you are. Again, I will repeat, Luca Simonis is today the guest. In
3: play
1: the
3: a track. Play
1: okay,
3: a track.
1: Okay, great.
3: What? Which one?
1: Mothers of Exit from your latest album, Prince and Simonis. Mothers of Exit.
3: Yeah.
1: Okay.

0: Mothers of Exit. This is your latest album that was released a month ago on the 19th of January 2021. Tell us more about it.
1: Okay. Gert-Jan and me, we know each other for a long time. Gert-Jan Prins is the other person. And we've played a bit together at the Kraakgeluiden in Amsterdam, which was a series of improvised concerts where everybody could say, oh, I want to play, and then you could play. Very nice. Every Monday that it happened. At the end, it happened in the old Film Academy. And a long time, yeah, more than 10 years ago, it stopped. So that was a pity. But Gert-Jan, I know since the 80s, because we played in different bands. I'm a bit hoarse, so that is a bad sound for my voice. Okay. I'm sorry about
0: that. We can both whisper.
1: Yeah. Anyway, a year ago, we said, oh, why not let, after everything, we did it with everybody, so after all those years, we thought, let's do something together. Mm-hmm. And I really like Gert-Jan. He is a very okay person and very nice to work with. Serious in a good way, but also not taking himself too serious.
0: Yeah.
1: So a year ago we went to the Worm Studio, right, the building where we are now, and we had a few days of recordings. And most of the time, he makes his own devices, kind of this noisy stuff that make horrible noise. But he was originally a drummer, and so his stuff was a mixture of drums amplified by horrible sounding devices. Yeah. And I played guitar and a little bit of modular synthesizer and Blippo box. Mm-hmm.
0: So you are not only a guitarist, you also use other instruments for your music.
1: Yes, but it's because I'm also one of the people that how you say this, I started the Worm Studio a long time ago, and suddenly they threw a lot of synthesizers at us. and in the beginning I didn't do so much with it, but in the end you will just start to use them yourself because you have a big vocabulary of electronics. So in the end you could start, why not? So but my main instrument is guitar, I would say.
0: When was the first time you came in contact with improvised music?
1: Oh, now we go a long way back.
0: Yeah, let's do it.
1: Okay. when we started making music, and I'm talking about 1983 or something, I was already past my 20 and I was a big music fan. And we lived in this squat and there was a big attic with instruments, and we said, okay, let's just start a band. We started a band and of course couldn't play, and I thought, okay, the bass guitar looks kind of simple because it only has four strings. Or at the one that we had only three strings, so it was even better. And we were sitting in the attic and just playing and not kind of knowing what we were doing. And there were a few songs we could even play, mm-hmm. like Wild Thing, you know?
0: Wild Thing,
1: you make my heart sing. You make everything groovy. And so we were just recording everything we did there. We had an old tape recorder. And it was also the time that everybody was releasing stuff. It was the do-it-yourself days. So I think within a half year of first touching an instrument, we were already releasing our first cassette. In those days, you had the cassette thing that, and you made 50 of them. And I also worked at a kind of small art community where I could print stuff. So they looked nice and they sounded weird and horrible, and sometimes good. And this was already improvising, although we tried to make songs and play them, we just couldn't do it. So this was the start of playing improvised music.
0: Yeah. Do you think that you don't have to have previous musical knowledge or knowledge of how to play the instrument to improvise? This is not a necessity. Right? This is what you're saying.
1: Well, I'm not sure if it was so interesting, this music. Some of it was and some of it wasn't.
0: To listen to.
1: Yeah, to listen to for other people. Mm-hmm. But to start with, it's really nice to start with improvising instead of, oh, I have to learn this chord. This is difficult. I have to keep my hand like this. Oh, how do you call this chord? An E? Oh, ow. And, you know, this is not... if you just start playing, then in the end, the playing the fucking E will be easier, I think. Mm-hmm. But in an artistic way, I'm not sure if it's so interesting for other people to listen to. But I had it all my life, thinking like, oh, I really love improvised music. But is it so interesting for other people to listen to? Mm-hmm. That's one of the things.
0: Do you like to listen to improvised music of other people?
1: Live, yes. On record, I'm not sure. And this is why I didn't release so many records with improvised music. Mm-hmm. Because you think maybe it's a lot, but it's not so much.
0: Yeah.
1: If you are so old, which I don't think I'm so old, but could have released 20, 30 more records than I did. Because we did a lot of recording with a lot of different people, stuff like that. Mm-hmm. And then we kind of developed into some weird... kind of post-punk group.
0: The people from the attic.
1: Yeah, the people from the attic. The band started developing too. And after the first year, we called ourselves Dull Jigsaw, which is not a very well-known name, but a bit. And we existed for 10 years and made lots of records. We made some records, some CDs. We toured, stuff like that. So in a humble way, we had some success, you could say. And we learned to play quite fast, I have to say.
0: Mm-hmm. Do you mostly play with other people in different ensembles and bands, or do you also like to play alone? And why not? Or
1: now,
0: why?
1: Are you talking about now, or are you talking about the old days?
0: About all of the days.
1: Well, the thing with this band was that we also had another band at the same time, mm-hmm. called Trespassers. That was a band that already existed. So the Dull Jigsaw band was more like an experimental band, and what we learned there, how to make a song, that we showed that in the other band. Which is also a band that made lots of records and did some touring. So that was one thing. With Dull Jigsaw, I was the only one that was in the band from the start to the beginning. So to answer your question, yes, we played with lots of different people, but in those days still in the same band. But after a few years of existence, we became part of... also kind of a band community in the Jazz Bunker in Rotterdam. Mm-hmm. And the Jazz Bunker was a place where there were lots of free jazz musicians, but also lots of hardcore musicians. So it was a very weird mixture of, by the way, also a rockabilly band and blah, blah. And on the Saturday, there was always a gig. So being part of this community meant that you had to organize gigs, mm-hmm. which was really nice. And we had there were some really good bands playing there.
0: And this was in the 90s or what?
1: Still the 80s.
0: Still the 80s.
1: Yeah, still the 80s.
0: Where was this Jazz Bunker? What was the location? Since we're in Rotterdam and...
1: it was even before your time. You had a place called the Waterfront. Have you ever heard of that?
0: No.
1: It's at the waterfront. And it was a nice venue. Uh-huh. And the Jazz Bunker was exactly at the same location, so near next to the water.
0: Yeah.
1: Where the not so far from the Willemsbrug. So if you came out of the bunker, you were on the quay and you could see the water and you could jump in it if you would like to drown. So and that was a very nice place, and also there was a big opportunity to play with other musicians there. Mm-hmm. And the free jazz people influenced me and the band also.
0: So this is the place where you came into contact with a lot of different genres and also people coming into this place and organizing things.
1: Exactly.
0: It also a squat or not?
1: No, no. Mm-hmm. And still, the remnants of of this scene, they still have a small room there where they practice, almost at the same location.
0: Let's listen to something from Dal Shikshal.
1: Okay, that's cool. And which one did you... Or shall I recommend something?
0: Because
1: there's only one record of Dal Shikshal on Bandcamp.
0: Yeah, a Dal event.
1: Yeah, exactly. And this was all played live.
0: And where?
1: In the Uni, we did the concert. It was kind of a special jubilee with guests.
0: So yeah, should I read the titles or just choose at Her Majesty's pleasure?
1: Yeah, why not?
0: Do you like this one?
1: Yeah, that's good.
0: Okay, let's do it.
1: I need more drinks because I still have my.

0: Yes, this was Dolls Schicksal in 1994.
1: Beautiful.
0: And it was a very big band. So it was not always a very big band, but for this special occasion, yeah. And we had some really nice guests. Like at the end, you could hear the beef-hearty guitar was Leonid Soibelman, who was a brilliant musician. And yeah, so lots of horn blowers.
1: Yeah. Beautiful flow. It made me happy.
0: Oh, that's... Yeah, I see a smile. I see a smile.
1: Yeah.
0: And we played in Ljubljana a few times with this band.
1: Okay.
0: Not with the big version, because that was a bit too expensive to take, but with like four or five piece band. Yeah.
1: Beautiful. Amazing. Hey, I want to talk a bit about flow. Mm-hmm. Like this state that we enter in as musicians or creators that allows us to be ourselves and create.
0: Yeah.
1: How do you have a conception of this sort of a state, and how do you name it? What does it mean for you?
0: Yeah, this is the funny thing. If and we're talking about improvising, because for me these composing and improvising are not so far from each other, but improvising is for me really at the moment. Being in the moment, and if you compose, you can be 10 seconds later or maybe even 20
1: in your head
0: or wherever.
1: Yeah,
0: so for me the flow is quite funny that you asked that, because it's most of the time it's feeling uncomfortable. So if I do a concert and it has to be, doesn't matter if there's not a lot of people, but it has to be in front of people who are giving you their energy, of their listening energy. Yeah? Then it's, I feel totally uncomfortable.
1: Mm-hmm.
0: And most of the time, later on I think, okay, it was good. It's kind of the opposite of, oh wow, how cool are we playing now? Everything sounds well. Mm-hmm. And then it could still be good, but most of the time it isn't. In my case, I'm not saying that this is for everybody like that.
1: Mm-hmm.
0: So my flow is the flow of always being on my toes, and I feel relaxed in it. It's not a stressy thing.
1: Yeah.
0: I feel relaxed in it, in being uncomfortable.
1: Very strange to hear. Yeah.
0: It has a logic, because a problem with lots of musicians, especially virtuoso ones, is that they can play everything. They can play anything. In the 80s and still the 90s, I was also very interested in the New York downtown scene. But if you had some of these musicians coming over and playing for you, like Elliot Sharp or John Thorne, most of the time, especially with Elliot, I had the idea that he had this library of sounds, even like somebody like Fred Frith is the same. And then they think, okay, and now it's time for this sound. And now it's time for this sound. So

0: And this is something I'm not interested in.
1: How do you prepare for improvisation?
0: Yeah, not.
1: Not at all.
0: Yeah. So it can be really bad. That I know that. So it's not. Basically, I think everything on a stage is some kind of show business, but it's show business that can go wrong, and that's what I'm interested in myself. So without having a, of course, you can have a concept, which is something that is also something to fall back upon. But I try to be a bit of a naked player, so that. Yeah, it can go in all directions then, in that case. And sometimes I hear myself back and I think, okay, this is definitely not the right direction. Because in some way I'm still looking for music to listen to, of course. And
1: while you're playing, while you're improvising on stage, is there also like this little observer, the listener within you that observes the whole situation and says, ah, perhaps this is not so listenable to other people, let me make something else? Or what is your relation with this kind of an inner voice?
0: Yeah, that's, but maybe that you describe the uncomfortability that I have a bit, because maybe that's the thing in my head that says this, but I don't mind that, because there is, to be critical about yourself is not a big deal. And also, that's also why I'm not so interested, and it's just, I'm just talking for me personally, I'm not making a statement or something.
1: You're the guest in this interview, so please speak personally.
0: Yeah. in expressive improvising. So, which is, you are together on the stage with some people, and I love to play with people. I'm not a solo player. I can do it, of course, but it's nicer to interact with other people. But you know, you know the kind of stuff. The drummer goes a bit like, and then the guitar goes, and suddenly the saxophone goes, and then the drummer goes, and the guitar player goes, you know, it's a bit like that. It may be what you call a flow. And this is for me so uninteresting. Because why would you, if the saxophone player plays the, why would you go with the saxophone player? Just stay there and be quiet. Or do something totally different. It's very easy in music. You call it contrapoint, but for lots of improvisers, playing together means that if somebody goes in a certain direction, they go together.
1: Yeah.
0: They think, oh, now I'm really expressing myself. And of course, this is not something. It shouldn't be a dogma not to do it, but it happens too much.
1: Okay.
0: And now I'm talking about other people. So, and I always try to not play the right thing at that moment, because it's too easy.
1: Okay, so there is this moment of failure, or moment of not being listenable, but also not conforming to playing the same thing as everybody else, which maybe means that there is a certain sense of individuality or subjectivity that persists in the sound.
0: No, I don't agree, because I try to play with the people, but I just don't want to say the same thing as they say.
1: Exactly.
0: I just tried in my head. I try to make it come together, but not in the way of that everybody goes to the left. Yes, let's go to the left, or let's go to the right. So this kind of thing. So that's more my concern then. And you know, if you play with a really big group, it doesn't really matter. There is this big bandwagon of sound. You can either jump on the bandwagon or play really soft. It doesn't really matter, because nobody will hear it anyway. So and sometimes this can also be good, because you have the energy of this very loud sound. Because when I started in playing with other people, doing only improvised music in a conscious way, because before, when I was starting, I did it in a subconscious way.
1: Oh, when did this transition happen?
0: Being in the jazz bunker,
1: yeah,
0: and meeting those people, and they were anarchists.

0: And they told me, which I still think is a great thing, say, yeah, you know, all these other anarchists, like the punkers, but they play chords and they play very neat and they know exactly which chord they play. And if you're an anarchist, you should not play written music. You should just improvise, which it's a nice thing to say. So I really like that. And this make me more conscious. And at a certain point, through a weird way, we invited Peter Kowald, who is a bass player. He was in love with my girlfriend. And but I was not, I thought that was interesting, and the girlfriend was also okay with it. And so that's how we got to know each other, and I invited him to do a workshop in the Jazz Bunker. And he also was one of the first one who made me think about how to improvise. So that was a good lesson. Yeah. So
1: can you tell us a secret how to improvise, Lucas?
0: No, there are no secrets. It's just that for doing it and seeing somebody else and seeing how they kind of approach it, the whole thing, that was very interesting.
1: Yeah.
0: And later on, I got to play with, and I'm talking of the beginning of the century, this century, with Eddie Prevost from AMM. AMM is also kind of a well-known group in improvisation. And he made me kind of think in the way that I just explained to you. Not that taking a sip of water. Sorry about that. So he also approached improvisation not as a way that I was telling you just now, but in a totally different way than some kind of expressive thing. And that's what made me think about, oh, how do I want to play like that? So
1: so what is behind the sound? What is the intention? What is your own reality that you're expressing through music?
0: Yeah, you're looking for a sound, and at the same time you're looking for movement. That's basically an interesting way of approaching stuff. And with Eddie, we played a few gigs, maybe five even. We came to the Netherlands and we had a group of Eddie Prevost, Enla Birch, Richard Baxter and me. And that was great. And it felt so concentrated. And I think the concentration was one of the most important things.
1: Concentration in the sense of density or what, or that you played so much at that time together?
0: No, the concentration in the way of what are you going to do when you play.
1: Mm-hmm.
0: So
1: mm-hmm.
0: And how will you interact with each other?
1: Yeah. Let's play something from Stotts.
0: Okay, this is my solo record.
1: No, really? Then I totally found the wrong thing because I thought that Eddie was in it.
0: No, I don't have any records with Eddie.
1: Ah.
0: Oh, I'm sorry.
1: That's cool. Then we play the solo thing a little bit.
0: Yeah.
1: Maybe mistakes are a good thing also in improvisation, but also in this composition of this little interview.
0: Yeah, sure. It's an interesting subject, mistakes.
1: Okay, let's continue with mistakes after this solo track. Check it out.

0: This is actually quite a composed piece.
1: It is.
0: Yeah, yeah.
1: I like the sounds from the distances from other.
0: Actually, it's very funny that the people after us, Rob and Inke, they actually live at the place where the field recordings are recorded.
1: Okay.
0: It's you know, at the end of the Nieuwe Binnenweg in Rotterdam,
1: yeah.
0: You have this bridge, and the tram goes over it. And this is the tram. And it makes, because it takes the curve, it first makes those beautiful flute sounds, and then boom, boom, boom, boom. That is the going over the bridge.
1: That's crazy.
0: Yeah, yeah, yeah. Very funny.
1: Beautiful. mistakes. Tell me everything about mistakes, please.
0: Oh, no. Yeah, because if you're young, you play in a band, and you think, I played such a shit concert. I played 20 mistakes. And then people come afterwards, they come to, yeah, it was a good concert. Yeah, it was really groovy. And you think, no, it cannot be groovy because I played so many mistakes. I shouldn't drink all those beers before I go up. Which is true.
1: Mm-hmm. And but nobody noticed them. Only you noticed them. What?
0: Well, you know, the thing is, nowadays, if I listen to other bands and people, I notice the mistakes. But that's because I have this really bad listening ear, and I listen not with my stomach, but with my ears. So,
1: what does this mean, the distinction between the ears and the stomach?
0: Well, if you just listen and you think, oh, the music, you're talking about the flow and stuff like that.
1: Yeah.
0: And then you think, oh, this goes really well. But of course, I listen to like classical music live or like bands or stuff. And then because I've seen it so much, and then you see the bass player looking like this to the guitar player, and you think, oh, something is not right here, which I enjoy a lot. I think without mistakes, music is so boring in general.
1: Mm-hmm.
0: And the question is, because we are talking about improvised music, is it possible to make mistakes in improvised music?
1: Cool question.
0: Yeah, that's the thing. Yeah.
1: Yeah. Is it possible to do the right thing also?
0: I think so, because I made this few CDs with improvised music, and if you go on editing them, just very rarely you just do nothing. You think, this, I heard it so much from myself, this part, and I'm doing this stupid thing again. You listen to yourself in the first place, and then later on you just listen to everything as a whole. And if you play like a duo thing, like maybe this one, this one.
1: Yeah.
0: Smet Het Bev RLF, that's one that we really did in, we had very short time. We were at friend's place in Prague, and we recorded that in 2 hours. And then we had to go to the gig in Brno, which is a 4-hour drive. So listening back to it, it surprised me that there was a lot of stuff or almost nothing that I wanted to take away from it. So that's why we release it as a CD. Normally I don't do those things.
1: Okay.
0: So
1: but in improvisation, mistakes are perceived on a very subjective level. It's almost intimate, because perhaps other people will not notice the mistakes that you're making, but you will know as a player exactly where it happens.
0: Maybe they are not mistakes at all.
1: Mm-hmm.
0: And maybe there is a big difference between releasing a record of some event that happened either in the studio or live, and just playing live, because playing live you have to just take everything that's there. So I'm not sure if it's so interesting to say that you make mistakes in a live version, although you do. I think so. Yeah, if you listen, the thing is, if you listen even the concerts that I really like the most, playing myself or playing with other people, and you ask somebody, oh, what do you think of the concert? They say, yeah, there were some good parts. So it means the good parts were good and the rest was a mistake.
1: Uh-huh.
0: Uh-huh. Or maybe it wasn't. Maybe it wasn't. Yeah, but yeah.
1: Or maybe they like mistakes the most. So the good parts for them was exactly where mistakes happened. But I think here we are also speaking about the perception of sound and music, and how somebody likes something and considers it as listenable, mm-hmm. and some people don't. And I think that, or some people have it differently, you know. So there is always this position of the viewer, of the listener, of individual in the public that kind of listens to what is happening and likes or dislikes and or. For me, it was interesting when I started listening to weird music. It was at live gigs and noise gigs, especially, you know. And I remember, like, it was in Rock Factory, a former squat in Ljubljana. And I was just sitting there, and there was this noise all around me, and I didn't know how to listen to it, you know. There was a moment of, like, confusion or, like, not knowing to what element of this sound to listen to. And I think that there is some sort of an ear training that kind of happens with time, and our bodies then start accepting these strange sounds that are out there.
0: Possibly, yeah.
1: And then to hear the mistakes. I want to play a little bit of this Smit Het Beowulf Left. I don't know how to pronounce this. Can you pronounce this?
0: Smit Het Beowulf Left. And the idea was that somebody, you're talking on the phone and somebody says something.
1: Yeah.
0: And somebody has a really bad phone and you don't want to, and you already ask, what are you saying? So for the 10th time, you say, okay, Smit Het Beowulf Left.
1: The best. So this is the album you recorded with.
0: Yeah, we can only listen to a part because the songs are really long. Just give us a few minutes of it, maybe.
1: Zim Henk or Retzelek?
0: Retzelek.
1: Okay.
0: And it's with Ivan Palacki, who's from Brno.
1: Yes.
0: He plays the knitting machine.
1: What?
0: Yeah, he plays a knitting machine.
1: Oh, okay. Let's do it.

0: over it.
1: Oh, because the song is so long. I have to tell the story about the knitting machine. I know Ivan as a guitar player like me, and at a certain point he had his grandmother died, and his grandmother had this knitting machine. We're talking about 15 years ago, and nobody could touch it because it was the most expensive and good knitting machine. And then nobody, of course, wanted it when she died because it was totally old. And Ivan took it and he made a musical instrument out of it, adding contact mics and effects to it. Actually, there is more people playing knitting machines nowadays. So, and he's a really interesting player. So we made this record. We played some gigs.

0: and on and on and on.
1: Yeah, those improvisers, they never know how to stop, which is maybe the good as a last subject. When do you have to stop an improvisation? What do you think about that, Isa?
0: The feeling tells you, you kind of notice the atmosphere is calming down, or just something so great happens that then you have to tell yourself to stop immediately, otherwise you will ruin the beautiful ending that just happened. Like that, kind of catching the moment.
1: Yeah,
0: no?
1: Yeah, that's. But then you... Maybe I listened to a million concerts that was like, okay, this is going to be the ending. This would be a really nice ending. And then somebody makes, and then they go on again. And then you have another ending. And then somewhere, everybody stops at the same time. Yeah, I think this is a good ending. And then somebody goes, boom, and it goes on again, et cetera, et cetera. So.
0: Totally. Yeah. Hey, before we shouldn't speak about the ending yet, because I want to ask you about the middle, you know?
1: Oh, so the middle.
0: Yeah.
1: Okay, the first middle.
0: The middle. So the Jazz Bunker happened.
1: Yeah.
0: And what happened then to you in your musical path?
1: After we were there a few years, and then the atmosphere got less good, and then we had other practice rooms.
0: Yeah.
1: And at the same time, you had... Thelonious in Rotterdam, and around Thelonious a group of people that wanted to improvise, they came to Rotterdam, or they came maybe from different conservatoria, and those people, some of them turned out to be our friends and also played in our band. Mm-hmm. And the Rotterdam improvisation pool was started.
0: Uh-huh.
1: It still exists, but there is no original members here, but it still exists as an improv kind of, let's say it again, community. So we started to play with some of those people, and some of them came in the band or just for a few gigs, and that was really nice. And in those days we also started to tour a lot. That's mm-hmm. when we went east and south. So. But for me, it was a relief when we stopped this band, because if you have a band, then you're always in your head, somewhere in the back of your head, you stick to the idea of, oh, this is a band.
0: Mm-hmm, mm-hmm.
1: And after everybody stopped with the band.
0: The Dul Schicksal.
1: The Dul Schicksal, yeah. Of course, you started lots of other bands and things, but then you feel more free in your mind. And it was quite late that I thought, okay, I take myself serious as an improviser. That was only in this century.
0: Yeah.
1: Before, I loved to do it. Mm-hmm. And I remember one of my favorite gigs was a solo gig in a convent in Aachen, in Germany. And it was a flowing experience. And I'm not sure if it was for the audience, but I felt so high of it. So what I was, I played on two amps. And in the beginning, there was 80 people. And probably I played too long. I played maybe an hour. But it wasn't my intention, or maybe even 1.5 hours. But it felt so good because of the sound and the stuff. That in the end, there was only 20 people there. Well, I mean, very good for them. But
0: but you had a transcendental experience.
1: Yeah, a bit like that. Yeah. That was great.
0: Mm-hmm.
1: But you don't get the opportunity too much to play in this kind of places that give you a lot of sound, you know.
0: Yeah.
1: It was a very big sound. So, and then later, after the year 2000, I started having improv groups and playing more in that kind of thing. Before it was more like weird rock music or even electronics, but projects with a very clear aim. And with improvised music, you have that. Of course, in the end you have it, but not if you start with it. Yeah.
0: The aim, you mean? The
1: intention.
0: Yeah.
1: You start to have a common language with people. I started to have a duo first with Enla Birch, which I think this will be the last record that we play.
0: Yes.
1: And later on, we also had a group with the Bowman brothers and me and the Bowman brothers, which was a great group, kind of Fluxus inspired, but still also with the improvisation input of the potential improvisers. So it was really nice. And a few years ago we even played again, and it was still okay.
0: Super.
1: They're a very very funny bunch, the Bowmans. Yeah.
0: And are you working on anything right now?
1: At this moment, what's happening?
0: I don't know.
1: What's this sound?
0: There's a sound.
1: It's a mouse.
0: The window will be open.
1: At this moment, I'm starting with Pierre Bastien to do stuff.
0: Mm-hmm.
1: And he's a French musician in certain circles, quite well known, but he lives. I did a project with him a long time ago, and now we're starting again. And with Gert-Jan, one of the first things we played, and I will continue. And I'm just talking about the improvised things here. So.
0: And you are always the one also that. Hello. The people of the next show have arrived. Everything is moving around us.
1: Yeah.
0: Cool, yeah. You are a musician, but also an organizer, always, right?
1: Yeah, but so we have to stop because they have to get in. So let's just play the last song, and I come back next.
0: Next week to speak.
1: Next week.
0: More.
1: Or next month or next year.
0: The best. Thank you so much, Lucas.
1: It was a big pleasure.
0: The best. So, dear audience, this was the Side Entrance Show. I'm Tisa Neja Herletz, your host for today. I always like to do this hello and goodbye in a very official, non-official way. Now we're gonna play Anne LaBerge and Luca Simonis, the track Circumstantial Waltz. Thank you for listening. And now I click this and this and
1: I hear something.

0: Having something, a recorder that nobody can see.
1: That is my name. That is something else. Just call me whatever is in your mind.
2: My parents bought me a piano because I begged them for 2 years to get me one.
1: That is my name.
2: I started out as a piano player.
1: You did it. Then they told you what you did was wrong.
3: What you did was wrong.
2: Really didn't you have many other influences on me?
1: That is my name.
2: To hear your own voice.
0: But I only tried it once.
1: That is something else.
4: My voice is mine. My voice is mine.
1: Somebody asked you a question.
3: Question.
1: And you did not know the answer. That is my name. That is my name. That is my name. That is my name. That is my name.
4: Mm-hmm.
1: Somebody asked you a question. And you did not know the answer to the answer. That is my name. That is my name.
3: Perhaps it was raining.
1: Very hard.
3: That is my name.

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Ask. Write. Listen. I'll tell you. 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I said. Her voice. I've been looking for with my ears all this time. Are you? Have you? How have you arrived at places, and what shape has it left? You in a vessel for magic sequence, tungsten, voltage, frequency.

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I hear an onion. 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I hear moon bounce, a thing I am guided for. Like buzz in the refrigerator. Light walks, hearing. Kitchen appliances bounce the voice. 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

Streaming.

0: We move to Italian romance, or the lack of it.
1: Whereas American and British men tend to see a marriage proposal as a precise and romantic event, it would appear that Italian men don't. In order to test this theory, we talk to Speak Up's own

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slightly defined, not filled. 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

0: everyone. This is Colette, and you're listening to Worlding with Colette. And I have a great guest with me. Her name is Kat. Kat, can you introduce yourself?
1: Hello, I am Kat. One of Colette's lovely friends here in Rotterdam. She somehow thought it would be a good idea to let me speak in public. And then we're going to build a little world for you guys today in honor of Valentine's and love. And I'm very excited to see where we go and build.
0: Is it really an honor? Because you told me just before that you don't like Valentine's Day.
1: I don't.
0: But it's an honor to speak to you because I don't get to see you a lot. Yeah, it's an honor to be with you.
1: Yeah, with you, yeah. That's another thing.
0: You also got me an amazing card.
1: I did. It was full of glitter and animal print.
0: Yeah.
1: And it says, love you forever. Which is true.
0: But what was on the front? I'm wild about you.
1: Oh, yeah. That
0: you
1: is.
0: Even forgot your own card.
1: Yeah. It just had glitter. It was shiny.
0: Okay. We're going to play one more song while we get set up. And then we'll start world building.
1: Thank you.

0: What are we listening to right now?
1: What are we listening to right now?
2: I think this is the sound from Venus, right?
1: At least the radio frequencies, but maybe... Yeah, my Ableton did just a little weird thing just now.
2: It's
1: mixing
2: for
1: okay.
2: you.
1: It was meant to be. So we met before this show, and we decided to start on Venus.
2: Yes, I've been listening to this one podcast, Ologies, shout out.
1: Yeah.
2: Ologies.
1: I thought that got canceled.
2: Did it? No, it was still going. As in, I listened to the recent episode. I listen to it every day.
1: Okay.
2: But one of the most recent episodes was on Venus, and in the spirit of today's love and such, we talk about the planet of love.
1: Why is it the planet of love?
2: Because it was named after Aphrodite, and then the Latins did what they had to do. And the Romans, my bad.
1: They did what they had to do.
2: They did their thing, and then they just changed it all from Greek to Latin, and Latin name is Venus, Aphrodite, Venus, the goddess of love, because also the planet's red. That's all they could see back then, I guess. Don't count me on that. Sorry, my friends are going to give me crap about that later. But on Venus, one of the things that is just like occupying my brain is that in one day in Venus, you can have two birthdays. And also thinking about Valentine's Day and the spirit of love, and also how much I actually kind of... I don't really love this holiday. It's not my favorite. It's also just... Also in the spirit of it, too, we can have a bit of fun. But just thinking about how... What kind of world we can build if there was a lack of love or love used as currency. This was where my brain was going when Colette came up to me to ask to build a world with her.
1: On Valentine's Day.
2: It was so romantic.
1: So we are starting off with Venus, and we're starting off with a world that is love is currency, or lack of love is currency. What are we going with?
2: That's what I don't know where.
1: Let it reflect where you are today. Where are you today with this love is currency?
2: Love is currency. I think also in this capitalistic society, I think about currency in general.
1: Mm-hmm.
2: So what other ways that we're just always exchanging? Yeah. Is that better? And then also then I was thinking like, listening to this podcast about Venus, just thinking about like the environment, because it's very dry, it's all CO2, crazy winds.
1: Should we get the sounds a bit drier?
2: Yeah, very dry.
1: Okay.
2: And it's so hot that I think we basically would just evaporate getting anywhere close near the surface. Right. But thinking about
1: are
2: a possible
1: these little pops of evaporation.
2: Yes, that is your body.
1: Okay.
2: But also at the same time, though, what would then a society look without lack of love? Because I was also taken back to when I was forced to read Brave New World, and everyone was kind of lovey, but they were also on hyped up all on Soma for their orgy porgies.
1: Orgy porgies.
2: And then, was he called the Savage? And then when he came, he was like, no, I'm in love with the main girl, which I can't remember her name right now either. And he was also like, you guys are actually terrible because this is not how love works. So thinking about another world, and then in this dry, dry planet where people should be thirsty. So imagining a civilization with lack of love, or just lack of atmosphere for the lack of love.
1: So love needs air to breathe.
2: Aww.
1: And if there's a lack of atmosphere.
2: Mm-hmm.
1: Girl, I downloaded so many cute sounds. Are we just going to make a whole world
2: about it being dry?
1: Well, you know, love doesn't have to be cute.
2: No.
1: Maybe a whole cute world is devoid of love, but full of cuteness. I don't know. Maybe there's another thing besides love that Venus can have, that it's just not so dependent on fucking the concept of love and what capitalism has made it.
2: True.
1: I mean, cuteness has been capitalized as fuck now.
2: Yeah.
1: Yeah.
2: Like, did you see Cute at Kunsthal, the exhibition?
3: No, I didn't.
2: I did. It's just everything. It's just from Hello Kitty to, like, Mindshut and the kids' books.
3: Mm.
2: But are cuteness and love intertwined, per se?
1: Is it?
2: What?
1: When my partner gets all cute, I'm like, I love you.
2: Yeah, I'm like, oh, you're so cute.
1: I think cuteness can lead to love.
2: So we're saying in Venus,
1: there's cuteness, but there's no atmosphere to produce the love. The dorks are out.
2: So are we thinking of then like a civilization or like Venus as an environment itself?
1: Well, what civilization is on Venus? I mean, we don't have to have a civilization. It could just be vibes.
2: True.
1: It could just be microbes that make these cute sounds.
2: Like, I'm okay with that.
1: Yeah? Or is it, you did talk about aliens when we were texting the other day.
2: Yes, because I also had this other idea of like, okay, what if you had aliens arrive on Earth on Valentine's Day? And they're like, whoa. Almost similar in the style of Brave New World when like the savage comes back to their society and he's like, whoa, what is this new place? And vice versa, that whole exchange. So thinking of like, if aliens were to come to the planet right now and see us human forms doing our Valentine's Day traditions, what would they think of it, and would they interpret it correctly? Is it a weird ritual where you exchange candy and flowers for some kind of other ritualistic tradition of then bumping the uglies or whatever?
1: I kind of was hoping you would bring me chocolate.
2: I brought you a glitter card. One thing at a time. I can still go get you chocolate. Like,
1: obviously not.
2: After.
1: So. So. Let's do a couple more minutes on this, and then we can play some more tunes.
2: Yep. But yeah, so I think, say, you're brand new to this. You're coming in, blank slate, you see people doing Valentine's Day stuff.
1: So they're coming today.
2: They, like, come in, they see people getting, like, this bubbly stuff, looking at each other, all goo-goo eyes. There's lots of red and pink. You don't even understand, like, there's, like, a weird symbolism behind that, like blood or... or blood, just blood. And it could be like a weird ritual sacrifice thing to them. They're like, wow, these humans are really savage. They do this whole exchange just to get affection. And that's where it also led me to think about then, is love a currency? And would they interpret it like that?
1: Love is a currency.
2: Dork.
1: Yeah, I think that's just what it is.
2: That's also some psychological stuff for people. You can get into like... of traumas from parents.
1: Was that, maybe that's too personal for me.
2: Yeah, not right now.
1: Okay, what song should we put on next?
2: What are they?
1: Because Kat did bring some songs also today.
2: I did.
1: Wanna put on Rocket?
2: Yeah, let's put on Rocket. Also, there's no way to have like lovey space songs without having Bowie. So I also have Bowie
1: Rocket
2: on this.
1: Oh, but we can play Bowie later.
2: We can play Bowie later. Okay, then put

0: And we're back.
1: We're back. Colette, I had like a shower.
0: I know, epiphany. You were like freaking out while we were playing some songs. We were like, I need to talk.
1: I need to talk to someone about this.
0: Talk.
1: So on back about aliens arriving to Earth, assuming they understand full comprehension of English and the deeper meanings, whatever. This is my world. You're in it. Haha. Say they like also hear people say, well, they don't have full comprehension then because then they would also understand. Anyway, go with me, people. They hear people falling in love and they're like, oh, what a crazy, dark, sacrificial kind of ritual these people do. In exchange, it's also for this like very intense affection or also candy and flowers. Like, it's pretty intense to say you're falling for someone into the abyss. And it made me think then also from ologies, this Venusologist or whatever expert said that if you were to jump off a cliff in Venus, the atmosphere is so thick that it's also like 94% CO2 or something, that it's almost like you jump off a cliff and the atmosphere lets you float and fly like you're almost in water. So it's just then imagining then if you were to fall in love and the physics of quite literally falling in love in Venus versus Earth. If anything, it's actually safer because then you're not like falling and gravity is not in your favor. Venus then like carries you. And Colette and I, and then Colette and I were saying, well, then you imagine our little world on Venus, that it's actually kind of cuter and a little softer to fall in love there, which is more in that like vibe, no?
0: Yes.
1: Yes.
0: Keep going.
1: Keep going. And we were then talking about these little microbes in Venus, assuming they're not like tardigrades or whatever can exist in this world on Venus. And they're just like colliding all around, swimming all around, and just speed dating. And everyone's just running around, having a great time. It's really hot. Everyone's a little thirsty. You know what I mean? And just just crashing, colliding, going with all the wind waves in Venus. And I think that's just like a more fun way to look at love, that like on Earth we have it on this day particularly very commercial, very capitalized, that I even joke with my lovely partner and say, hey, today's the only day I care about you and I will spoil you with chocolate and flowers, and that's what we've now boiled it down to.
0: Wow.
1: But then in Venus, they're just
0: off. The only day?
1: Only, that's it. Out of the 360 a year. This planet, because on Venus, you realize you can have two Valentine's Days.
0: Okay.
1: In one day.
0: Two Valentine's Day in one day, yes. On Venus. So it's
1: extra. So on Venus, you actually have more opportunities.
0: To celebrate capitalist love?
1: Yes.
0: Oh.
1: Why not?
0: Why not? Okay, so we talked about the gravity thing, right?
1: Yeah, swimming around.
0: And like instead of falling in love, you're like...
1: You're floating. You're basically just a little fairy crashing, colliding, dating.
0: Speed dating. That's where we were... That's what we were... I just held your hand.
1: Oh my goodness. Excuse me.
0: Fingers touched.
1: Oh, buy me a drink first. Which you did.
0: I did. speed dating.
1: Mm-hmm. Yes.
0: That's like hardcore speed dating. I mean, you're just bumping into people.
1: You're floating and flying.
0: So what about the aliens?
1: Aliens are just observing us little earthlings.
0: Well, they're not trying to put two and two together. Like, what happens if, like, okay, humans really loved trying to hold your hands.
1: Let's just hold hands while we discuss this.
0: That's hard.
1: Did you lose your train of thought?
0: Yes.
1: Oh, we're embarrassed now.
0: Now we're holding hands.
1: Okay.
0: So, we are in Venus.
1: The aliens
0: are like, what is this love thing? And they're like, yeah, but on Venus you can have it twice a year, so why not?
1: Yeah, exactly.
0: But what's another planet that you could have it every day? There must be a planet out there where the time is different like that.
1: All of them, no?
0: Yeah. But which planet would that be?
1: I don't know off the top of my head. I only listened to a podcast on Venusology. So it's fresh full of Venus stuff.
0: Fresh Full of Venus. I like that name.
1: Fresh Full of Venus?
0: I think it's a good album.
1: I was about to say, that's your album or your girl group name?
0: Yes, please.
1: This is my girl group. Fresh out of Venus. You can't see it, but we all have matching outfits now.
0: But what's the matching outfit? Usually in this world building, radio, we wouldn't be in this reality, but I guess because we are basing it off of a holiday here, it keeps on bringing us back.
1: Well, back and then comparing it to another planet.
0: Right. Okay.
1: So are we on Venus or are we on Earth right now?
0: I would like to stay on Venus.
1: Okay, great. Me too.
0: It's also a good name for a band, Staying on Venus.
1: Staying on Venus. Sorry, in my head, I'm going to like the MaxiPad brand in America. Venus. No. So
0: that exists, right? I forgot.
1: It's like the classic commercial of like women twirling in skirts about their period.
0: But does it still exist?
1: I hope not.
0: Wow. Now let's wrap this part up, because okay. Then we're going to play some more sounds,
1: yes.
0: songs, and then we're going to do our last brainstorm dump.
1: Okay. So do you think on Venus there is monogamy?
0: I think it's too swimming.
1: Pretty fluid, no?
0: I think it's pretty fluid, to be honest. Yeah. Do you?
1: I think so. The winds are moving fast up in Venus, so I think you don't really... It's in the nature.
0: Okay. We're gonna end it there. Nature is flux. Flux.
1: Influx.

0: We're back. Colette, I've got another fact for you.
1: Okay, what's up?
0: You know, Venus also doesn't have any moons.
1: Okay, that's interesting.
0: Yes, so thinking of like the theme of love and what we know on Earth, like I go to Game of Thrones, my sun and stars and the moon of my life. But in Venus, it's like no moons.
1: It's no moons.
0: So you can only have like a double sun kind of relationship. Because it's
1: double
0: just
1: sun
0: double sun, right?
1: The double sun. That's pretty powerful.
0: Right?
1: I think.
0: Do you think it's more equitable then? Or is it still...
1: I feel like, you know, we think there's a balance between the moon and the sun, right?
0: Right.
1: So I don't think it's as equitable as
0: Not
1: we think
0: fair.
1: It is. Yeah.
0: So is that... What
1: I mean,
0: kind
1: it's
0: of
1: really hot.
0: Right? So what does that do to our little lovey civilization on Venus?
1: Man. Well, we did say at the beginning that you fry up when you hit Venus.
0: Yeah, anywhere close to it.
1: Like. Yeah, so are we... Where are we? Do we never make it to the...
0: Or we're just some life form that can exist under
1: okay.
0: extreme heat.
1: Okay.
0: And then I was thinking like, okay, so if we have these like aliens arrive on Earth and whatever humans are doing is savage and barbaric, then what... Oh, my. What would then a ritual look like on Venus? So...
1: Oh, yeah. I remember.
0: So if it's like a two-sun kind of... symbolism with just everyone floating and flying around.
1: Okay. Yeah.
0: That's just where my brainwave went.
1: Okay. And I'm into it. Okay, so what is a two-sun?
0: A two-sun, like, lunch, like love system.
1: I mean, that's just like double trouble.
0: I know. Literally in flames.
1: This is a really hard world
0: I know.
1: To think through.
0: Yeah. You're literally burning.
1: But maybe we are focusing too much on what we think chemistry is and physics.
0: But we can make up our own.
1: We can. It's true.
0: This is our world.
1: This is our world. I think the flames are like... I think it's just the flame planet with flame beings that flame around in no gravity flames. Have you ever seen these videos of flames in space?
0: Like the flares or the... Flames.
1: Actually, they can't have it or else it'll just explode.
0: Yeah.
1: Sorry. I think I made up those videos or I saw it on a sci-fi series.
0: Yeah, probably.
1: I'm mixing reality with fiction.
0: Well, don't we all these days?
1: Yeah.
0: You can't tell one from the other.
1: I don't think we want to tell one from the other. Maybe the reality is a bit too harsh.
0: It's rough out there. But when you said little fire people, I was thinking of like the little Calcifer from Howl's Moving Castle.
1: Oh, that's the best.
0: Yeah.
1: That's cute.
0: I'm into it. Into it?
1: Yeah.
0: We're all little flame creatures or this like flame little being.
1: Take this one.
0: Oh my God. Yes. Yes. That is exactly the sound I want this little flame creature to be bouncing around to.
1: Okay, I'm into it.
0: With the double sun system and the world that they worship.
1: Okay.
0: So you offer... You can offer your light to the sun, to keep the full sun system of your life on Venus.
1: Light,
0: it's like you're offering
1: light,
0: to...
1: Light, sun. No moon.
0: No moon. No night.
1: No night.
0: There's like barely night. There isn't night. It's just like all the time sun.
1: Wow.
0: On Venus, because also the atmosphere.
1: Is there any technology on this planet, really quick?
0: Why not? Are we? Then, I think. Oh.
1: Let's make it a bit dramatic. Exit.
0: Okay.
1: A little telenovela.
0: Telenovela kind of. Well, yeah, we got the fire.
1: Let's get the drone on going. Okay, so what are we doing?
0: What are we doing with technology and our love planet?
1: Yes.
0: Do we? Well, I guess we're harvesting. What's like a precious element on Venus? Is it mostly like sulfur or what the rock metal is? So it's just like dune situation, and they're harvesting a very precious metal.
1: Girl, you just put Venus on me real fast. I did not do research on this.
0: Yeah, I mean, well, I just listened to this podcast yesterday, so
1: okay.
0: I'm fresh.
1: Okay, so how do we exit this world?
0: You don't.
1: you just flame up and burn.
0: Yeah, you flame up and burn.
1: You burn.
0: You just become part of the atmosphere, and you're constantly circling, and it's literally a hell.
1: Or, yeah, why is it hell?
0: It doesn't have to be hell.
1: Yeah, that's what I'm saying.
0: Because also, because I'm garbage, I've been watching the Korean dating show Singles Inferno, and some people who got left on the island in the Inferno were very happy to be there.
1: Hmm. Like single?
0: Yeah.
1: Okay.
0: Love it for them.
1: So let's just burn up in flames.
0: Burn, baby, burn.
1: Burn, baby, burn.

0: Welcome to Tientland. Story of cultivation. Welcome to Tientland. Sorry for this technical difficulties. And hello. Can we make a sound check? Okay. Yeah. Sorry for this short difficulties. What's happening? Due to some technical issues. The technical issue is the forget the computer to play. So we are in here in Radio Worm Studios. This is the fourth show of the Tientland story. Each time there's another story around tea, plants, and the lands. And behind the doors there is a vacuum cleaner cleaning the building, this space. It's also good to clean the memories through your tea. Until this show, in Tientland Stories, we talk various topics. The last Tientland memory, the radio story, was about glass and class. And this one is going to be in between. I don't have much structure, but also I've got a structure. I would love you to share a story with the melody. We can try this out. Normally, Tientland stories are perform with people in semi or like private or public spaces. In the radio shows, you'll hear melodies and memories and stories. This part of the show take around 20-30 minutes with a melody and a memory. You can see this is a radio story. And this story starts with a one wish. When somebody wants to drink some tea. But just for keep on going, you can keep this in the mind. This story with melody is imaginary. And everything starts one day somebody. Dum dum dum dum bum. Bum bum bum baram, bum bum bum bum. One day somebody wanted to drink some tea. One day somebody, dum dum dum dum. One day somebody wanted to drink some tea, and then dum dum dum. One day somebody wanted to drink tin tea. Dun dun dun dun, dum dum dum dum. One day somebody wanted to take some tea, and then they went to the other land in order to drink some tea. Dum dum dum dum dum dum dum dum dum dum dum dum dum dum dum. When they arrived to the other land, folk is already in there. Rum bum bum bum bum bum bum bum bum bum bum. When they arrive to the Iceland in order to drink some tea, when they arrive to the Iceland, folk is already in the rum bum bum bum bum bum bum bum bum bum bum. When they arrive to the Iceland, folk is already exist in the rum dum dum dum dum dum dum dum dum dum dum. When they arrive to the Iceland, they ask for a cup of tea. They want to drink some tea, plenty cup of tea. But actually, before everything, they made a plan. Made a plan to plant a land. Made a plan to plant a plant, like plan to plant a plan, plant land. Peki, who are they? The them ones? In those stories? The them or the deadly ones? Have we read its names? We can say damn one, like with the D, capital, bloody, bloody, bloody. People also name them like power with capital P, or whatever, but they're all bloody. They're not like the normal people, and they don't only want to get a bit, they want to take everything. Even with a sneaky plan to plan land, and when they arrive to others' land, with their plan. Nah. They directly say to folk, you want to drink some tea? You want cup of tea, plenty tea, cup of many tea. Bring us the beauty. The deal is simple. They want to drink some tea. When they arrive to the other land, they already want to drink more brilliant tea. Cup of tea. Bum bum bum bum bum bum bum bum bum bum bum bum bum bum. They say folk, we want to drink some tea. Dum dum darum dum dum dum dum. 1, 2. Plenty of cup, too many cup of tea. Rap-pa-pa-rap-pa-pa-pa-pa-pa-pa-pa-pa-pa-pa-pa-pa-pa-pa-pa. They drink, they take everything. 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Then they say folk, this is not like our cup of tea. Rap-pa-pa-ra-ra-pa-pa-ra-ra-ra-pa-pa-pa. Do you want to taste our cup of tea and ideology? Nasıl yani? Like, according to reality, because they say they came for drink some tea. But actually, they make a plan, as I said. Plan to plant the land. So they were sneaky. They want to take the land. And am I too fast? Or is it confusing? Sometimes, yani bazen, those stories make me a bit confused. And how come? Değil mi? Ama, let's be more clear, like, how you control a land, or how you can get a land. It's easy. make a plan to plant, because like if you plant the land, you slowly change it. Yani, you can control the seeds, and do you know this? Seed carry memories from past to future. When you change those seeds with the memories, you change also memories. The sneaky ones, the damn ones, they know this really well. They actually plan this. They want to plant the land, yani, and they use tea. It's not beauty, it's bloody. Pick him. Then, let's turn the topic. Because the deadly ones give a deal. They say,
1: when they arrive and start to take every tea slow plenty, then they say that they're up, folk, you want to be free. Happy Willy, Willy, rich pirate. Ratat, no more poverty. Da-ra-ba-ba-ba-ra-ba-ra-rap. You can get your seats with this. You can change those seats with this. You can get our seats free. You will be rich, happy, wealthy. Ra-ba-ba-ba-ba-ra-ba-ra-rap. If you obey, you will be rich, happy, wealthy, very plenty. Say, say, folk, folk, folk, folk, folk, folk. Do you want to be rich, happy, wealthy, very ra-ba-ba-ra-rap? If you obey, you will be happy. You just need to change your seats with our ideology. T-T-T-P-L-A-N-T-K-T-L-A-N-T-V-T-T-T. Our seeds with the IT. Ology-T-R-R-R-R-R-R-R-R-R-R-R-R-R-R-R-R-R-R-R-R-R-R-R-R-R-R-R-R-R-R-R-R-R-R-R-R-R-R-R-R-R-R-R-R-R-R-R-R-R-R-R-R-R-R-R-R-R-R-R-R-R-R-R-R-R-R-R-R-R-R-R-R-R-R-R-R-R-R-R-R-R-R-R-R-R-R-R-R-R-R-R-R-R-R-R-R-R-R-R-R-R-R-R-R-R-R-R-R-R-R-R-R-R-R-R-R-R-R-R-R-R-R-R-R-R-R-R-R-R-R-R-R-R-R-R-R-R-R-R-R-R-R-R-R-R-R-R-R-R-R-R-R-R-R-R-R-R-R-R-R-R-R-R-R-R-R-R-R-R-R-R-R-R-R-R-R-R-R-R-R-R-R-R-R-R-R-R-R-R-
0: dum dum bum pararam.
1: If you obey, you will be rich, happy, wealthy, very plenty. You just need to obey everything. 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
0: Bum bum rum bum rum bum bararum.
1: We eat this this, we eat this this, and then when they take the land, it bum bum bararum rum bum bararum bum bararum bum bum bum bararum. Nah. Time passed really fast. I mean, it's repetition of the melody. Sometimes it's tiring to sing this, to tell this, to say this, to this story. I just need a zip. To remember back. It's good to carry tea with you. Even the show. You never know. Peki. What's happened until now? Like, yani one day somebody wanted to drink some tea. So they went to other's land. In order to plant the land. Take the land. The damn ones, yani. The deadly ones. In this story, you hear like the damn. Them like them, yani. And there's also folk. There was a folk. Until the deadly ones arrived to their lands. They say, we want to drink tea at the beginning. But the reality, they want to take the land. Change the seeds. Memories. And seed carry memories. As the land carry. When seed changed, memory lost, and folk become the part of them, the bloody ones. They start to obey to the deadly. It's bloody, bloody, bloody. What a memory. Pick him. Why is this happening? Or what was happening? All various stories and melodies. The relation between tea, land, plant, and folk is connected since the beginning of the first zip of a tea. The destiny is written. Some say it's tea, some say it's them, the deadly ones. But folk love this, the tea. All the memory and the melody. Peggy, what's happened to the land? Land changed really fastly. When folk start to
0: accept the deal from the deadly ones, they take those seeds. All the land suddenly formed like one mono. Ah, it was so boring to see. Also shape it changed, and you can't also eat exactly a tea. It not make you satisfy for your stomach. In the past, people used to share their food source and stories with each other to support. But when the tea arrived, there is only one remain to share. That was the when they arrive to the other's land, they take all the lands from the fog. La la la la la la la la la la. Dum dum dum dum dum dum da da dum. One day somebody wanted to drink a tea. Plenty rap-a-beauty. They just arrived to the other's land in order to drink some tea. When they arrive to the other's land, the folk is already living there. That's not okay, that's not kind. The rap up up what they want to make. The rap up up up up up up up. Them ones, deadly ones, say to the folk, do you want to be rich, happy? You want to taste our cup of tea? This is the rap. This is a imaginary story. Ram bum bum bum bum bum bum. When they folk accept their deal. Ram bum bum bum bum bum bum bum bum bum bum bum bum bum. They say folk, you will be rich, happy, wealthy, free, plenty, rich, healthy. You just need to obey to the rules. When they start to change the land, when they take the land, this land is there, up. They change those seeds with the memories, they change their ideologies. This is bloody rap. What a story. Ram bam bam bam. Ram bam bararam. Ram bam bam bam. Ram bam bararam. Take him. Like this then a part of the story. Tiantan stories. And this was a part of a tryout, kind of a musical, with melodies. Ah, did you hear this, by the way? They are still cleaning the studios. Today we got a bit loud stories. It's also good to try out something a bit chaotic for me to tell. And try out making a type of radio musical. So, the first two songs today that we start at the beginning, they are one from the Lazika choir and other one from the Laz musician. Lazistan is a place next to the Georgian border where the tea plantage of the Turkey is created. And it in a way shaped the stories. Ah,

second of the Tiant Land. That's a bit like fast change to music. So we just listen Koçeri from Leyla Tusurt Sumayim. I'm not exactly know, and also I'm not by the way like specifically curious where this person originated from, because the region where she came from is mixture of many languages, many lands, and memories. Also, yeah, some sounds that I'm sharing around this Tiant Land stories. Generally, I'm focusing for the memory part, and with the language, it's like that I don't know. But that was one of them. Around the last region, folk song, and it's a cover of it. Thank you. Let's come to the story. In the first part, we listen a story. When

It's almost same like when one day somebody wanted to drink some tea, then I think you can imagine this melody. But let's make a small additional information for this. The glass and cloud story is the second part of the Tian Tan stories. Musicals. It's not finished, but also there isn't anything finished. 100% any Tian Tan stories. It's always improving, changing, adapting, like the reality and the history and memory. There isn't any one or fixed or finished truth. Also in the stories and glass story, one of the beginning and crucial part of the story. Yani, if you want to drink something, you need a holder, a glass to carry it. Everything start one day, somebody was sitting under the tree. Suddenly a leaf fly out and drop to the bowl. A hot bowl of water. Peki, was it the reality? I think it can also be like this. One day somebody, want a glass of tea. Ram dam dam daram. Glass of tea. Ram dam dam daram. One day somebody want to take a glass of tea. Rap da rap bop. Ram dam dam daram. They just went to the other land and then take some sand from the there's land in order to make a glass. You need the glass, glass in order to make a glass. You need to take other land. Bam bam bam bam bam bam bam bam bam bam bam bam bam. In order to make a glass, you need a sand from other land. Deram dig, take the others land. They want to the others land. In order to dig the land, they want to take a glass. They want to take all the sands. Deram bam bam bam bam bararam, bam bam bam bam bam bararam. When they want to drink a cup of tea, tearup the popararam. They want to the others land to plant a tea, dig the land, bum bum bum bum bum bum bum bum bum bum bum bum bum bum. And then they went to the others land in order to dig the land and take this and them make a glass from the land. Bum bum bum bum bum bum bum. They somebody want to drink tea. Bum bum bum bum bum bum. They went to the others land. Bum bum bum bum bum bum. In order to make a glass. Bum bum bum bum bum bum. Glass ram bum bum bum bum. They arrive to the other land. They ask plenty glass of cup. Many cup of tea ram pop pop pop. When they need more cup of tea, and then they went to other land in order to dig the land and take the sand from the lands. Bum bum bum bum bum bum bum bum bum bum bum. Bum bararam bum bum bum bum bum bum bararam. Bum bum bum bum bum bum bararam. Sand carry some memory. This land carry also memory. Ram bum bum bum bum bum bum bum bum bum bum bum bum. In order to make a glass, you need the sand from others land. Dan bum bum bum bum bum bum bum bum bum bum bum bum bum bum bum bum bum bum bum bum. If you dig the others land and pill and the tea, then you need to get the others land in order to take a sand to

0: make it glass, glass, glass, da pa pa pa, eh, tiki glass, da da pa pa da pa, ram bam ba ram bam bam ba da ram bam, ram bam bam ba da ram bam bam bam bam bam, bam bam ba da ram bam bam bam bam bam. Thank you. What's the glass? A tea glass. And how did you came here? According to first stories, and before going to other's land to drink some tea, the other them ones went to again other's land, then find the plant there. They want to take it, but taking the only leaf can be tricky. What if people don't like it? Nobody drink it. This tea, yes, like it wasn't famous those times. But there is also porcelain produced in the same land. And even there is a big campaign. If you get some tea, you can get also porcelain. And also you need to put some like weight to ships when they are returning. Otherwise, like, they can't return because they aren't heavy anymore. Like, a leaf isn't make any heavy to make this ship return to home safely. There is also many gossips, like, and people need other materials, or slowly when tea becoming more and more popular, it become also important to see inside of your glass. When the glass become more important to show inside the truth. People use glass in various ways. Also porcelain. The difference between two things. One is height, but show height inside because it's not transparent, but show display stories. The other one, don't show anything like any stories, but show the tea itself. Keep the truth visible. For me, I love the taste and all the glasses. But the only thing is like glass only used for like drinking a tea. What a glass can do, rop up, rop up, up, up, up, up, up. A glass can hold the truth. A glass can be a container. Ram bam bam ba, ram bam bam bam ba, ram bam bam bam bam bam. You can measure your index rings with a glass, thick glass. Ram bam bam bam bam ba, ram bam ba, ram bam bam bam ba. You can keep your earrings inside. Even you can pour inside bit alcohol. Nobody suspect about daily drinking in the public space. People use thick glasses to drink illegally some alcohol happy freely. Ram bam bam bam. Nobody suspect the glass is innocent. Dum dum dum. Is it innocent? Dum dum dum dum. Dum dum dum dum dum dum dum dum dum dum dum dum dum. But the reality sound carry also melody memories. Ram bam bam bam bam bam bam bam bam bam bam bam bam bam. Sound taken from also the other slants to in order to make a glass from para para para para para. Dum dum dum dum da da dum dum dum da dum dum dum dum dum tea so de de de de de de de de de de de de de de de de. There are various forms of glasses, the pop cakes in the variety multiplicity. Pop pop rap pop pop. Ah. Oh yeah, not the. This is more about the glass part of the story.
1: thing isn't also fixed yet. It's like it's going on coming in between. But I love glasses and the variety of glasses. Like, isn't it fascinating? Like it's amazing.
0: Some verbs.
1: Yeah, like the variety. All these unique forms and shapes. Peki. What's the reason between this that much variety of these glasses and forms? Why we have this amount of glasses exist? Actually, there are plenty of speculations and ideas about the variety of designs, like the tea glass from my land that we use almost always, the tulip shape form. It named the land specifically. Even there is one factory in Istanbul, and they say they found out this design in 1932. Funny. Not real. The forms and shapes of the glasses is also controlled by the power. There is always relation, like why we are drinking tea, or why tea have that much stories behind, or why you are using that form of the glass. It's not only about beauty. If it is like beauty exists, or about beauty, then they will also get text. And actually, we are paying text for beauty. In a way, yani, we are paying tax for freedom,
0: değil mi? We will soon buy them. But yeah.
1: Once upon a time, suddenly, in some lands, people start to get taxes from the usage of the glass. It weight, and the price of the tax decide by the weight. Suddenly it means that all the glasses shapes are get smaller and thinner. But then it's also changed something. People consume not that much. So then you need to find other solutions. But poverty have a big role, or like the profit and war poverty too, yani. When you make the glass smaller and thinner, you use less, you consume less, it help you more. It's like endless story. And always make me to think more about what the reality behind the glass. What the reality between the plant. The real tea. And if you read like it's real tea. It's a tea. But it's always changing. With the melodies and memories. We are slowly coming to end of the Tiantland story. We can get one more round of singing, and then we end with this month program with a band, Cut Meta Potpourri. We can easily wrap up this today's program firstly, if you want to hear one more time the story. And everything starts with a wish. One day somebody wants to drink tea. It's the middle of the story, like the teas already exist and become popular, and one body, a deadly, a damn one, finds some tea seeds. steal them from somewhere and went to the other land. To plant, to change the land. Because seed carry memories, and when you change the land, you also control the land and folk. After a point later, they need more land. They need also more glasses to drink, to carry the reality. It's heavy and bloody, like the color of the tea. As you need more tea, you need also more glasses. And the connection between glass and tea, they both taken from a land. To make a glass, you need a... In order to make a glass, in order to make a glass, you need to take some sand from others, land, in order to plant a land, you need also others land, and you dig there at some seeds, rap. Ba-ram-ba-ra-ram. Then you go to the others land and dig there to take the sand and make a glass, ra-ra-ram. Bam-ba-ram-bam-bam-ba-ra-ram. Both a glass and tea carry same the land and same the melody. This is the story of tea and land, ram ba ra ram. One day somebody want to take everything and make some tea. They take a land, dig the land, make a tea land, farm a land. Then they need more glass and factory. Or is to take the old land, dig the whole up. They dig other sand to make sand. Take the sand, make a glass. This is all the story of the world up. Bum, bum, bum, bum, bum, bum, bum, bum, bum, bum, bum, bum, bum, bum, bum, bum, bum, bum, bum, bum, bum, bum, bum, bum, bum, bum, bum, bum, bum, bum, bum, bum, bum, bum, bum, bum, bum, bum, bum, bum, 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bum, bum, bum, bum, bum, bum, bum, bum that was all from my side. Sorry for today's technical issues. I forget my computer in the home. What a mess to me. It's fine. We are using a phone. And there is one more last song before we are leaving. From Carmeta Potpourri. Today I sing enough and talk enough. I hope you enjoyed. We will see you next time in Tiantland. Until that time.

0: city and land isn't.
1: Labor is described as physical work and can extend from a workplace into a home environment. But what about labor that is invisible but plays a very important role in your everyday life? This is known as emotional labor, labor that is adopted usually by a woman for free, and its understanding is crucial in reducing gender inequality.

My father portrayed my mother as a nagging bitch. She was always worrying about everything. She was not as much fun. She never had time, and we always had to help her with domestic chores. She never enjoyed herself too much, because then she would be accused of not caring as much. My father was always part of the decision making, but never part of the creating of options. He decided, but then someone had to make options to decide from in the first place. My father was unintentionally destroying, and my mother was building it over and over again. I followed my mom, and I became a nagging bitch myself. My nagging bitch is always worried about others and creating loving spaces around me. She is working, studying, and then also caring. For some time, I thought that my character trait was caring for others, providing them with things, and also having this special charm of recognizing when someone feels negative emotions, and to not just observe, but also fix it. I had this exceptional power of holding family together, planning picnics, starting conversations, and sharing. They said I got it from my mom. And since recently, I didn't fully understand that nagging bitch. And now I can finally find it and rip it out from me. I wanted to attack that role at its core. I understand that this was imposed on me because I'm a woman, and that this is not part of my female physique nor my personality. I would rather not manage emotions of others, not in the workplace, not at home. It has to be visible how much work women of color, queer communities, and other women put into creating safe spaces for everyone. That job is exploitative to us. But why emotional labor is not treated equally as other labors? One of the main factors is the lack of knowledge on how to measure it. Lacking in this department makes emotional labor unwaged and underappreciated. And it is very important to know that this labor is as important as any other, and it is the main part of the machine that upbrings future generations. Another factor goes back into the history when women were denied any other job except staying at home with their kids and raising them. And this mindset has transferred into today's world and is seen as a very natural thing. It needs to be clear that these are not things we are better at, but are things we were trained for. And at first, it has to be visible in order to struggle against it. What we want is very simple, a way to recognize this mental load as any other labor and let it be treated with the right tools and mindset that might help measure it. If more people become educated about it, the more impact it might have on workplace and home lives. We organize ourselves everywhere. We organize ourselves to change everything.

Hi, I'm Aisha, and I'm leading the show called Psst, the Monuments Are Talking. And altogether, there will be five more episodes with different guests, field recordings, vocabulary exploration on the topic of the monuments, specific to how they live, die, and survive in Rotterdam and abroad. Today's topic is going to focus on the new monument positioned in Rotterdam that is commemorating or, let's say, focusing on gender violence and femicides in Netherlands and abroad. During this episode, there are also going to be different sound pieces presented by students from Willem de Koning Academy that created these pieces in the minor called Visual Cultures and were also streamed at Radio Operator. First sound piece that you're going to hear is from Zoe Kovacs.

0: Volt egyszer, hol nem volt egy asszony, és annak volt 3 leánya.
1: Sunday morning. Take 2 buckets of water. Splash it on the village girls. Let the flowers bloom. The good daughter gets splashed first. She laughs and she scolds them. Everyone around her excited. A gentle girl, a lovely tulip. Second, the wicked daughter. She spits and she curses. Her eyes shine with anger. A stinging nettle. Why does she have to get it wrong? If only we understood both. If only we understood either. If only we understood any. I wish we always understood.
2: Femicides and violence against women remain a pervasive reality in the Netherlands and across the world, revealing how gendered violence is not an isolated act, but a structural pattern that cuts across borders. In the Netherlands, cases of intimate partner killings and systemic failures in protection services show that even countries perceived as progressive struggle to recognize and address misogynistic violence before it turns fatal. Abroad, from Latin America to Eastern Europe, femicides are often amplified by economic precarity, war, migration politics, and cultures of impunity, yet the underlying logic is similar. Women are made vulnerable through social norms that naturalize control, silence, and disposability. The repetition of these deaths, whether in Amsterdam, Ciudad Juarez, or Belgrade, exposes a global continuum of patriarchal violence, reminding us that femicide is not a cultural anomaly, but a symptom of deeply rooted transnational gendered hierarchies.

0: Kitchen.
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0: Bedroom. 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

0: like something invisible that had tied him to our world came undone and set off a series of events that would change the shape of our family forever.
1: There ain't nothing like a family.
2: Your duty to be beautiful, that's right, girl. Keep young and beautiful if you want to be loved.

In 2008, the campaign of the United Nations Secretary was launched, called UNITE, which had the goal of ending violence against women by 2030. The signature color of the campaign is orange, and it represents a future free from violence against women and girls. Every year, the UNITE campaign focuses on a specific theme in support of the global civil society, led by 16 Days of Activism Against Gender-Based Violence campaign. The campaign starts on the 25th of November, which is the International Day for the Elimination of Violence Against Women, and runs until 10th of December, which is a Human Rights Day. From 25th of November to 10th of December every year, UNITE calls on people everywhere to wear the color orange and take action to end violence against women and girls in communities, at home, in public spaces, in schools and workplaces. On 25th of November 2025, on the Orange the World Day, the sculpture A Minute of Shelter by Narges Mohammadi is positioned. I'm recording before, but by the time the show is gonna be live, you can already check it out. I'm gonna read a description of the monument that was posted by Hemant Rotterdam. In 2018, 16-year-old Humaira was shot dead by her ex-boyfriend while at school in Rotterdam. She was no exception. Femicide, the killing of women by men because of their gender, unfortunately continues to be a frequently occurring phenomenon also in this country. A year later, the city council passed a resolution to commemorate Humaira, as well as all the other victims of domestic violence against women. This monument draws attention to the fate of women and girls who are, were, or will one day be in an unsafe situation. This is necessary because violence against women unfortunately continues to be a problem around the world. In the Netherlands, the Rotterdam region is where the most domestic violence incidents take place. Rotterdam is therefore a particularly suitable location for this first permanent monument dedicated to stopping violence against women. Domestic violence changes what should be a home into an unsafe place you need to run from. The wall Mohammadi designed represents the room that to so many is the only safe space in the house, the bathroom, with a door that can be locked. Made from red bricks, the artwork has two different sides, an exterior and an interior, with protruding and receding objects. Since the elements are life-sized, it is easy to imagine being either inside or outside of the created space. The bag on the floor refers to a sense of insecurity as well as to the instinct to flee. Everything you need to survive should fit in that one bag. The next sound piece you're gonna hear is from Alexandra Petkova.

Not murdered, not missing, rebelling against colonial gender violence. Leanne Betasimose Simpson, 2014. I've learned a tremendous amount over the past months from Loretta Saunders, Bella Labucan McLean, and all the other indigenous people that we've had violently ripped away from us in this last little while. Part of me feels shaky to admit this, because intellectually and even personally, I know, or I'm supposed to know, a lot about gender violence. But there are things I don't say in public. There are things I think that I'm not brave enough to say, because the pain of not being heard, of being betrayed, or by appearing weak to my indigenous friends or colleagues is too much to bear. There are places I only go with other indigenous comrades who I trust intimately. That ends here. It ends here for Loretta, Bella, and all of the other brilliant minds and fierce hearts we've lost. It ends here. This is my rebellion. This is my outrage. This is the beginning of our radical thinking and action. In the wake of Loretta's death, my friends on this blog decided to run a series on gender violence to open up the conversation and to help move it along. Emotions were running high and we felt compelled to act. Our first piece was Tara Williamson's Don't Be Tricked. It was a very brave piece of writing. It was raw because we were raw. It was angry because a lot of us were angry. I could personally identify with every word of Tara's piece, particularly the line, "The system and most Canadians don't give a shit about you, how strong and talented you are, how hard you've worked, or where you live. If you're an Indigenous woman, you're a prime target for colonial violence." This is something I felt my whole life and never articulated. I've never articulated it because I don't want young Indigenous women and queer youth to know that. I want them to feel hopeful and empowered. I've never articulated this because I don't want white Canadians to automatically blame Indigenous men for gender violence. I know they will because they've invested a lot of energy into the stereotype of Indian men as unfeeling, uncaring, violent savages. They've invested even more energy into pretending that they don't benefit from colonial gender violence perpetrated by the state. In fact, they've invested a lot of energy into pretending colonial gender violence perpetrated by the state isn't even a thing. I also don't want Indigenous men to tell me I'm wrong or that this issue doesn't matter. Because as much as this is a political issue, this is an intensely painful and personal issue for anyone that has survived gender violence, which, if we are honest, is most of us, including Indigenous men. I don't want to have to seek out allies in white feminists who don't really get it. I want Indigenous men to have my back, even when they feel uncomfortable about what I'm saying. And you know what? A few of them did. And that was one of the most amazing feelings I have ever had. They emailed support, they checked in, they listened and encouraged. They retweeted, posted, wrote, and expressed their outrage. This is co-resistance, this is community.

0: Another memorial sculpture that is honoring survivors of conflict-related sexual violence was positioned in Hague, but was not now relocated to Berlin. The memorial is honoring all survivors of conflict-related sexual violence, CRSV, from around the world, and it's called Petrified Survivors. It's created by sculptor Rebecca Hawkins in collaboration with over 20 anti-CRSV organizations and survivors from more than 30 countries. The memorial is the result of a 4-year survivor-led consultation process. The monument, Petrified Survivors, is made from bronze. It's 3 meters long, and it also has symbols that are chosen by survivors. One is strangled fig vines for Vietnamese survivors, representing the parasitic legacy and lifelong impact of sexual violence. Another one is Nissen flower for Yazidi survivors, symbolizing cultural identity, survival and hope amidst atrocity. And another one is also a baby strapped to mother's back, representing second generation survivors who face stigma due to their dual heritage. The memorial's unveiling coincides with calls for broader policy changes in public art and commemoration. And Rebecca Hawkins, the artist and the sculptor of Petrified Survivors, wrote this. Sexual violence is one of the most widespread crimes in history, present in every conflict, past and present. Survivors' strength has profoundly moved me during this project. I'm honored to help transform their stories into a permanent tribute. This sculpture carries their voices with dignity and challenges silenced through public art. Another sound piece you're gonna hear is from Joanna Jonsea.
1: In the name of the Father, and of the Son, and of the Holy Spirit, Lord be with you. Brothers and sisters, let us acknowledge our sins and prepare ourselves to celebrate the secret mysteries. Have mercy on us, O Lord, for we have sinned against you. Show us, O Lord, your mercy, and grant us your salvation. Pray, brothers and sisters, that my sacrifice and yours may be accepted to God, the Almighty Father. May the Lord accept the sacrifice at your hands for the praise and glory of his name, for our greater good, and the good of all his holy church. Amen. Thanks be to God.

Because of the topic I have today, I think it's also very important to mention anti-monuments in Mexico City, because they, a lot of them also deal with gender violence and femicides. I came across the article called Memory, Protest and Contested Time, the Anti-Monuments Route in Mexico City, that is written by Alexandra Delano Alonso and Benjamin Nienes. And they both examine a corridor of anti-monuments that activists have installed across Mexico City's public spaces. These anti-monuments are part of a memory activism project and are erected anonymously without official permission. The authors place this practice in the grave social and political context of violence in Mexico. More than 110,000 enforced disappearances and hundreds of thousands of deaths since the beginning of the so-called war on drug cartels. Against this backdrop, the anti-monuments serve as a powerful public demand for justice, accountability, and non-repetition. Rather than just being passive memorials, they are performative acts of protest. One evocative example that authors discuss in the article is the anti-monument commemorating the mass killing of students in 1971 that is placed on the busy intersection of two roads. And on the anti-monument, there are a lot of things written, and I'm going to read some of them. 50 years after the state crime, June 10, 1971, 2021, the struggle continues. No pardon, no oblivion. And we came out again, memory flourishes. These inscriptions illustrate how these counter-monuments keep the memory of violence alive in the city, refusing erasure, forgiveness, because they're not only position there to stay, but are very active and open by people to like share their stories on them and also express anger, which is a, I think, very important emotion that it's nice that is displayed also in public spaces. Delano Alonso and Nienes argue that these anti-monuments challenge a particular regime of temporality. They do not allow the past to be neatly closed off. By linking past atrocities, for example, like I mentioned, the 1971 student massacre, with contemporary violence, disappearances, femicides, cartel-related killings, they create a dialogue across time, insisting that the consequences of state violence are continuous, not discrete. In doing so, the authors say, activists are engaging in a protest about time itself. The counter-monuments exemplify a protest against a specific regime of temporality and allow us to reflect on the temporality of protests. This is not just about remembering what happened, it's about who decides when we stop remembering, and how memory movements force us to rethink the division between past, present, and future. The article also highlights how these sites of memory are not sanctioned by the state. They occupy public spaces anonymously without permission, bypassing official modes of commemoration. That makes them powerful because they refuse co-optation. They're not monuments commissioned by a government or institution, but by families of victims, activists, and relatives who demand that their memory is visible. Delano Alonso in Nienes' article provides a critical lens on how memory activism in Mexico City uses anti-monuments and interventions to push against both state narratives and institutionalized forgetting. Anti-monuments are not just symbolic, they are very active protests insisting on justice and accountability, while fundamentally challenging how societies think about time, memory, and the possibility of political closure. Among the most powerful of those interventions are also the feminist anti-monuments,
created in response to the country's alarming rates of femicides and gender-based violence. These sculptures are reappropriated spaces and do not simply commemorate victims, they actively transform public space into sites of mourning, protest, and political memory. In the article that I mentioned before, the Memory, Protest, and Contested Time, Delano Alonso and Yenas highlight how feminist activists insert themselves into the city's landscape through anti-monuments to challenge state narrative and temporality, justice, and historical closure. They show how these interventions occupy public spaces anonymously without permission, demanding not only recognition but ongoing accountability. Feminist anti-monuments are situated in this broader counter-memory landscape, yet they also represent a distinct, urgent form of activism tied to the lived realities of women confronting a crisis of violence. The most known example, or one of the most known examples, is the anti-monument Contra los Feminicidios, installed along Mexico City's Paseo de la Reforma in 2019. Painted in purple, the color of feminist struggle, it bears the large symbol of the feminist Venus with a raised fist and the inscription Viva nos queremos, we want ourselves alive. These anti-monuments stand as an indictment of a system that fails to prevent femicides or prosecute perpetrators. Rather than offering a neutral commemoration, it embodies what the article calls an uncomfortable memory, refusing reconciliation without justice. Another key site is the Glorieta de las Mujeres que Luchan, which Delano Alonso and Yenas describe as seized and reclaimed space. Feminist collectives intervened on the former Columbus roundabout, replacing the colonial statue with a purple female figure and covering the site with the names of victims of femicide and disappearances. Activists said, We are not leaving, this is a permanent takeover. Underscoring the continuity and persistence demanded by feminist memory work. The roundabout functions not only as a memorial, but as a living organizing space used for marches, assemblies, and collective care.

0: Taken together, feminist anti-monuments articulate a collective refusal to let femicide be normalized or forgotten. They inhabit public space as both memory and demand, insisting that justice is not a future promise but an urgent, unfinished task. In doing so, they redefine what public monuments can be. Not state-sanctioned symbols of unity, but insurgent structures of truth-telling, accountability, and feminist world-making. The next sound you're gonna hear is from Zoe de Blasio.
1: Listen, now I will tell you about a splendid place I stumbled upon by chance. Out of boredom, I'd gone out to buy some bread, and I took the wrong turn. How foolish of me! I read an E instead of an A on a street sign, and suddenly I found myself on a wide, crowded road. A beautiful kind of chaos, you must believe me. Someone was building a metal skeleton around the building, or maybe a huge birdcage. Carriages, the fastest I've ever seen, were rushing past me. The air smelled of burned plastic and the fumes, those blue fumes rising from holes in the ground, stung my eyes and ears, the same turquoise as the canals. Because the noise unsettled me, I turned down a narrow side street, dark and unlit. No street lamps were on, it was the hour between 6 and 9 when you can't tell whether it's early evening or late afternoon. From the city, I drifted into a village. I knew it from the road, no longer concrete but cobblestone. And I don't know, I felt lost but also curious. A staircase climbed between houses, with every step a perfect arch. Then another staircase, this one spiral, the backbone of a tower. Through the windows piercing the walls, yellow artificial light glided my skin. What would I find at the top of the stairs? I emerged at the summit, and through the trees planted all around, I could glimpse shards of ultraviolet sky. The air smelled of a damp, sparkling evening. I opened the door made of bark and entered a corridor. I could feel the chill of the stone against my skin. The ceiling, entirely covered in seashell, watched me walk from above. And then everything became clear. Through a hole at the end of the tunnel, I saw a star. Then the star grew larger and the hole disappeared. There were no more borders.

doors, no arches, only the scent of moss and the fragrance of shampoo. You could tell people had gotten ready for a celebration in the main square. I joined them and never again felt the need to go home.

I'm going to finish this off with news on monuments. First, we have a Denver-based crypto entrepreneur, Ross Calvin, who wants to build a 450-tall statue of Prometheus on Alcatraz Island, far taller than the Statue of Liberty, and intended, he says, as a beacon of optimism. Through his American Colossus Foundation, Calvin imagines the monument as a celebration of technological and individual heroism, even linking Prometheus to the American spirit. But the plan faces steep challenges. Alcatraz is a protected national park. Trump has floated reopening it as a prison, and reclassifying the island for construction would require federal approval and extensive environmental reviews. Building such a massive structure, it is also very technically complex and extremely costly. So for now, the project remains speculative, mostly a set of renderings and bold rhetoric circulating online. The next news are the US National Endowment for the Humanities has published a call for artists already in March of 2025 for President Donald Trump's pet project, the National Garden of American Heroes. The ambitious sculpture park is planned to include 250 life-size realistic statues of as many historical figures, a seemingly random selection that ranges from George Washington to Martin Luther King Jr. to the late basketball star Kobe Bryant and the television host Alex Trebek. The budget is up to $200,000 per statue and comes from recently cancelled NEH and National Endowment for the Arts grant. So apply if you're interested. In the topic today, I also wanted to share great news, which is that European Parliament has adopted the Gender Equality Strategy 2025 and included support for My Voice, My Choice. If you don't know what My Voice, My Choice is, it's an organization that started in Slovenia, and it's fighting for a lot of different things, but specifically started off by fighting for safe and legal abortions across European Union. That is also in constitution, since only France and Slovenia have that in constitution for now. And the Gender Equality Strategy of 2025 report is a long document which includes different topics related to gender equality. And on the 13th of November, the members of parliament voted in favor of including My Voice, My Choice into the report, with 359 votes for and only 200 against. This is a very positive sign for My Voice, My Choice organization, and I'm very happy that they succeeded. If there is no justice, we cannot skip over the steps towards memory. We are an uncomfortable memory.

grandma said that only death is inevitable. Is it easier to imagine death?

I am aware.

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strangely, or maybe not. As I wrote those last sentences, I felt a huge depression.

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She was dead. Was it the symptom of a

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Somerset.

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said that only death is inevitable. Do I believe what I just told you?

Hello everyone, and welcome to Worlding with Colette. And in this show, I like to invite guests and build worlds together. This episode is with one of my most recent collaborators, and it's going to be a bit different. Instead of in the studio, mixing together and live building a soundscape while talking about the world we build together, instead I sent questions to Nicolette, and Nicolette sent the answers back via message. And so I also invited her to send in some tracks, and I also mixed it with some of mine as a response to her tracks. And here we go.

Nicolette Michala is a dance artist from Buenos Aires, Argentina, and she's currently based in Berlin, Germany. She's rooted in her personal history. Movement represents in her work an essential means to hold a critical dialogue between the physical and the social body. She is currently interested in generating spaces that allow experiencing and thinking through the body and its non-human interactions and effective dynamics. Her artist practice is intimately related and in interaction with the sonic universe. Listening has been the ground and starting point for her research and creation process, promoting a sense of anatomo-sensorial consciousness as a bodily anchor of thoughts and reflections and transformations.

0: The first question is, how are you today and what has been on your mind?
1: It's 9 in the evening in Berlin. I'm in the train station, seeing everyone very active outside, enjoying the gray post-rain weather, warmer than usual. And I'm thinking on my day. I feel energized now, but it was a very blurry day. I had a lot of free time and somehow a lot to do, but I thought I wanted to let myself be without doing much, but what comes from an impulse. And something that crossed my mind is that somehow I feel productive when I feel stressed, and if I'm not stressed, I'm not working enough, not making efforts enough. And that stood a little bit. How can I still work on learning

0: Why do you think we need to imagine and sonically construct other worlds right now?
1: I wonder if by giving more space to our hearing and our listening, when the gaze has been so explored and exploited as well, would also change the way we perceive our bodies, the space around us, the way we relate, the way we would, I know, deform our bodies as well, and just sense something else from others and other species as well. Would maybe change the way we feel about the spaces we share and help us think ourselves and what we want in a very different way that at the moment is fed by a gaze and blocking other senses. I feel hearing and listening interlaces the senses much more and makes us feel more intensely, makes us maybe pay more attention to what we do, to what we feel, to what we sense.

movement of leaves from trees around me. They feel very soft and like whispers, like elongated whispers. And I can see their texture. It's a world that looks like the one we are living at the moment. It has nature as we know it, with the plants, their animals, their human beings, this gravity on Earth. There's the same composition in the air. But we are perceiving it different. Human beings have their main information coming through the hearing. We develop the hearing much better, and the eyes are seeing as well, but they are seeing different. They see what the sound informs, and with that the skin also perceives what the sound and the eyes perceive, and the same as the taste and the smell. We are educated since very small, since we are babies, to listen. We learn at school, hearing. We hear our teachers storytelling. We learn other subjects, hearing,

And with a hearing, we can see what's happening in that story, what's happening with those sounds. And with that, we start creating the reality we have around. So it might be different from one person to the other. Might have different colors, different shapes. So maybe a human body is not perceived the same way as we perceive it now. It's not perceived the same way in one moment and another. It might change the same as any other object or living being.

Berlin now, in my bedroom, resting at 2:15 in the afternoon. While I think this well further, I'm come with a lot of questions. I think I try to figure out if the world would be different from now if we would not be driven by the gaze, and the hearing would be more predominant, if that would allow our senses to be more active, and then our sensitivity would be more developed. And with that, our capacity to empathize more and more, and to listen further and clearer than now, if that will create a world that is more fair for all sounds to exist.

more transparency to be there, and more or less hierarchical positions for living beings and objects. If there would be a more horizontal gaze.

I don't know if it is a way of resisting to the current context in the world with so much suffering and egotic driving from certain characters in this place, in this world. But the more I think about it, the more I wonder if it is the way we are educated and sensing and feeling that determines how we are relating and how we are creating this world together, or if it is something inherently human, and if it is that sound would be controlled as well as the gaze as controlled.

like cheese, then they like ass. And if they like seafood, they probably like genitals. Yeah, it's a stretch, but it ain't far-fetched. There's a rhythm in this world, and it's the rhythm of a dog licking its balls. Turn back around, walking proud and tall. Dog licking its balls. Turn back around, walking proud and tall.

Dog licking its balls. Turn back around, walking proud and tall. Dog licking its balls. Turn back around, walking proud and tall. Licking its balls, turn back around, walking proud and tall.

I somehow have hope or could imagine that by having this different sensory map in our bodies would help us support each other better if we would understand each other differently. Somehow this having this parallel language, so apart from the one we know, we have this other one that doesn't use symbols or letters or even sound, but it's more like a feeling or a perception that is translated in other forms that might change maybe from person to person, but it's given always the same information. So it's something that will make everything more horizontal as well. And might help us understand each other better and create a world that is more livable for everyone.

So I think of a future that is, it's a world that is tangible as the one we have it. We can touch, we can see, we can walk, we can jump, we can fly. But it's perceived as more blurry where the borders are blurred and they change. There's a language that we manage nowadays, but there's also a parted one that is also not very tangible, but somehow it's very clear. And our bodies are the same, but configured a bit different. And the body would be the technology I think of as more developed.

Estonios. Welcome to the second episode of Backmaster.

my grandma said,

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As I wrote those last sentences, I felt an urge to cry.

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Mama said that only death is inevitable. Mark Fisher wrote in Acid Communism that we are haunted by the specter of a world. The real magic of capitalism. Destruction.

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I guess your tyrant part that just asks questions, aren't you? We are short of answers. And imagination

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Welcome to the second episode of Back Passing.

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My tears are now a weapon, and that's why you want me dead. Strangely, or maybe not, as I wrote those last sentences,

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She was dying. 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

0: Brahma said that only death is inevitable. Mark Fisher wrote in Nascent Communism that we are haunted by the specter of a world. The real magic of capitalism.
1: Destruction.

assent that only death is inevitable. Do I believe what I just told you? I guess you're tired of art that just asks questions, aren't you? We are short of answers. And imagination

0: Hello.
1: I also, yeah, I don't hear.
0: You should be able to hear now. Put it,
1: yeah, let's just do that.
0: In this one.
1: What are we playing now?
0: I think there is the residue of Radboud show going through the ether. We can take it as an intro. Look.
1: What? But this is my piece.
0: This is your piece already?
1: How?
0: I don't know how it's playing. I didn't press anything.
1: I didn't put it in it either. Oh yeah, this is my SoundCloud, don't worry.
0: It's on your phone. Okay. Dear listeners. Dear listeners, welcome. Yes, so. I think so. Good, today is a messy day. At least for me.
1: Yeah.
0: You can hear yourself fine
1: yeah.
0: now?
1: No, I don't know why.
0: From here.
1: Okay, I hear it now.
0: Beautiful.
1: Okay, great.
0: All the technical difficulties just testify about the craziness of this spring sunny day that we are encountering. Oh yeah. My god, I haven't felt this crazy for a while, but
1: okay.
0: I need a deep breath and then we begin. Inhale. And exhale. And again, inhale. And exhale. This is a non-standard beginning of the show called The Side Entrance, where me, Tisa, interview improvisers each Friday from 4 to 5 p.m. And today I'm very happy to welcome in the studio of Radio Worm in Rotterdam, Susanna Lascu.
1: Hello, Tisa, and happy anniversary. This is your 10th show, right?
0: It is, yes.
1: Oh my god, yeah.
0: I wasn't even thinking about anniversaries, but here we go.
1: Yeah.
0: So, 2 months and a half. Wow, I've spoken to 10 people. I wasn't aware of it.
1: Yeah, more to go, I assume.
0: Yes. I think it's infinite. There are so many people that engage in improvisation in various forms also. I would like to just... Can we begin like in medias res and I ask you a really like difficult question?
1: Oh my god. Yeah, okay. I'm bracing myself. Okay.
0: You're an improviser, right?
1: Yeah.
0: You take the cue and work
1: sure.
0: with it.
1: Yeah.
0: What does it mean to improvise? What is improvisation?
1: It means plenty of things, but to me, most of all, it means being curious and engaging with either people you're improvising with or a space or your internal happenstance at a given moment. And then, explore whether there are things worth, expressing.
0: Mm-hmm.
1: So...
0: Are there always things worth expressing?
1: I think so, yeah. I mean... Even verbal diarrhea, I think, is worth expressing.
0: Should we do a bit of that?
1: Okay.
0: Huh? All just right. Like 30 seconds of verbal diarrhea duo live on the show, bam.
1: Oh, wow. Huh? Okay, huh? Sure.
0: Are you ready for that?
1: All right.
0: I'm not, but, we can we okay. always be ready?
1: Yeah, we're sitting in this pink room and a lot of wooden that's painted and I'm wearing my swimming suit as on every artistic day.
0: Oasis and green
1: but the problem is
0: red,
1: I feel fat, I feel bloated and
0: color,
1: I really hope
0: that we can see
1: that my period will
0: around.
1: Be coming. Okay.
0: Thank you.
1: That was something.
0: You're an improviser with voice, but recently you've also been engaging with some other materials and instruments. Can you tell us something about your musical background and what you're interested in terms of material that produces the words that you are making?
1: Yes. So, my first instrument was the voice, and then I really went into that, studying it back in Bucharest, and then I started studying jazz in high school. But what started happening, mostly towards the end of my master studies here in Rotterdam was that I had certain friends who would just like lend me instruments, mostly synthesizers, and it brought me to even acoustic instruments that I never thought of existing before.
0: Mm-hmm. So, such as? Do you have an example?
1: Oh, well, we performed together on this dambao, but recently I had this series with the lap harp. It's a Nepene Noichka, basically Eastern version of the harp that sits on your lap, and it's very small and cute. And yeah, you can tune it various ways. That's the beauty of it. And when I'm working with material, I'm mostly interested in searching for specific textures that could really fit on a given set of moods or narrative or non-narrative sequence of pieces mm-hmm. that I have. And so there's an element of curation that goes on. And what else? Yeah, colors is my main focus these days. Not so much rhythm.
0: Colors, textures and colors of sound.
1: Yeah, exactly, yeah.
0: Is it similar to explore textures and colors with your voice
1: exactly.
0: and then with other instruments
1: of
0: as well?
1: Of course. And what fascinated me the most was checking out the work and legacy of Jaap Blonk, if you've heard of him, because he really goes into crazy places with his, you know, apparatus, vocal apparatus. It's not necessarily charming, but haunting at some point. Yeah.
0: Did you pick up a technique that you could demonstrate?
1: Oh, yeah. But it's very screamy. I hope I'm not going to scare the audience. And I also haven't really tapped into it for a while. Okay, that's not exactly the example that I was really looking for, but it just came to me.
0: Beautiful. So, I totally regulated the volume while you were screaming.
1: Wonderful.
0: So it went a bit into the
1: red. Oh, no, I have another example.
0: Okay.
1: That's another one that I sort of adapted from his stuff. I think that one was a better one.
0: The best. I'm super thrilled because you're the first guest that works with her voice.
1: Oh wow, I'm honored.
0: Yeah,
1: okay.
0: Other people were always instrumentalists. So as a little composition within this show, you know, I would like to propose from time to time this experiment.
1: Oh, yeah.
0: As we have already conducted two without even declaring it as such.
1: Yeah, this was totally unplanned today.
0: Okay. The best. You mentioned narratives before. Is words and constructing stories and telling something and poetry also a strong part of your practice, or are you more inclined to do more abstract stuff with
1: poetry? I often say was the very first medium of expression in my case. As soon as I learned how to write, I started sketching verse, but then I dropped it for a while because if you get into this right of actually learning songs from other people, like jazz standards, so you forget about your own whatever flow of consciousness. And I started tapping back into that recently. Well, yeah, it should become or return. Sorry, and I messed up your laptop. Okay, it should return into my creative process more than previously.
0: Yeah, is it similar to improvise with language and without it? What's the difference?
1: Actually, I have a different approach to that. Mm-hmm. When I write text for a piece, I sometimes lack either vocabulary or specific language. So then I just brainstorm synonyms like thesauruses of just like families of words that could go together or be metaphors of each other. Yeah.
0: Mm-hmm. I do that all the time while I'm writing as well. Yeah.
1: Okay, yeah. So we're similar.
0: And this verbal diarrhea that happened before, would this also be one of your methods while you're constructing
1: text? That's necessary. Yes. Mm-hmm. because of course there's this stage of being a bit stuck right before starting, right?
0: Mm-hmm.
1: And then it comes just little by little, and then you really enter a place that where things come to you, right? You recognize that?
0: Yes, absolutely.
1: Yeah.
0: Mm-hmm. And I'm super interested into this in this state and the methodologies on how to reach it or approach it, or how to, you know, prepare your body and mind, like to be able to relax, but at the same time have this intense focus that is required, at least how I experience it.
1: Honestly, I desperately need sunlight if I write. I noticed, like, if I'm in a park or on my balcony and then there's coffee and then there's sun just like bathing me, you know, in mm-hmm. light and warmth, that's the best. I mean, I feel loved by the universe and the nature, and, you know, yeah.
0: Perfect. Let's listen to a track of yours.
1: Oh, yes. Let me see. What's the name of that first one?
0: Etzem.
1: Etzem, yes. This came up. It was the first thing that came up this year. And it was a very long-distance collaboration with someone who's currently my partner, Mark van Bruggen. And I think you're going to be really amazed by the journey of this track. So have fun. Listen, it's called Etzem. Yeah.

0: In the background, we can hear the second track of Susanna Lashkut, today's guest on the Side Entrance show, and it's called Firewatch. And you mentioned that it was recorded in a church in Charloes.
1: Yes, with Jaap van Geels on the organ that's gonna be restored this spring. Mm-hmm. So a lot of silence will emanate from that space for a while. But during 2020, we had the opportunity to really dive into a few sessions together, and this is one of the tracks that came out of it. And yeah, it's Firewatch because I realized afterwards that it sort of emulates those fires, I mean, that you would see in forests. And yeah, you're aware that the whole planet was wrecked, right? Mm-hmm. In the past 2 years by fires in Siberia, in California, even in the Amazon. Yeah,
0: Australia also.
1: So all those firemen who really risked their lives at handling it the way they did, it's a bit of a tribute to them. And yeah, we also put out a video in that sense that's trippy and into color tones. Purple and green. You can check it on YouTube, whatever.
0: This sound in the background reminds me of helicopters, actually.
1: Ah, yeah. I mean, helicopters would deploy water, too.
0: Like a looming presence, yeah.
1: Yeah.
0: Hey, but you know something? Like a fun fact about the forest fires. There is a specific type of mushroom that is now growing out out from the ashes, and it keeps the soil together, so the soil can get moist again and the forest can regrow in, you know, thousands and thousands of years. But the earth, the nature is more powerful than we imagine.
1: I didn't know that. Wow, okay.
0: Yes.
1: Yeah. Does it have a specific color or name, this mushroom, or?
0: No idea.
1: Yeah, we should check it.
0: That's
1: yeah.
0: As much as I know. Do you often get inspired by these events that are global and that put a significance on humanity? What
1: yes.
0: inspires you? That's the question.
1: I mean,
0: actually.
1: I have this tendency to really be triggered by news coming from the United States. It's like the planet's mainstream news source, whatever
0: it is.
1: And somehow this started in 2016, 2017. Well, especially with Trump's election, and before that, Bernie's failure to get nominated. And yeah, all of those things build up inside me in the sense that I became increasingly sadder about our prospects as a human species. And I mean, no wonder that people have started voting more green, and we really have to transition to a fossil free world. Yeah, I mean, everybody knows that, right?
0: Yeah, one would think so. Yeah.
1: Yeah, so it's inevitable that the news gets mixed up content wise with what comes out, or whatever interpretations I might attribute to the actual work I'm doing, either improvised or composed.
0: Mm-hmm.
1: Yeah.
0: Is your work then a form of digesting all of this information?
1: Oh, yeah.
0: Input?
1: It's a form of processing.
0: Yeah.
1: Yeah, and of course I use it sometimes as therapeutic, yeah, mechanism, yeah.
0: Mm-hmm. Do you have like a huge database of music that you will never release because it was made only in a therapeutical form?
1: Oh, I don't. I mean, I get... Look, the problem with me actually is that I get so excited after I finish something that I feel like, oh my God, everybody should hear this, even though, I mean, according to some other people, it might be horrible or terrible or like not really chiseled enough. And then, yeah. It's something I am still working on psychologically, of just like keeping a bit, you know, holding back, because you never know, maybe you could improve on some things, and not unleashing the fire, freaking beasts.
0: But it's about
1: the
0: fire, no?
1: Well, in this case, yeah. But yeah, I don't have I mean, I might throw out some stuff, but I make sure that whatever I'm working on gets finished So I think out of everything I've done, maybe only 15% was never really, really. So that's a bit embarrassing, but whatever, I don't care.
0: No, I don't consider it a problem. I also don't consider it embarrassing. I find it beautiful.
1: Okay, yeah. Thanks.
0: And where can people find your music?
1: There are two places, mostly. For, let's say, the live component of my archive, you've got SoundCloud. And otherwise, the recorded stuff is always on Bandcamp.
0: Super.
1: Yeah. Oh, and there's also the subscription, because I also have this radio show also today from 9.
0: Tell us more.
1: Oh, yes. It's called Dorothy's Undulating Frescoes. So basically, I undulate my imagination sonically every Friday, and I prepare my ass off for it. Oh, this is a beautiful climax.
0: Let's shut up and listen.

0: Okay, so I was saying that having started my own show as well on Vorm Radio, I approached, like, let's say the business side of my publishing as an artist from the perspective of premiering works every week on the show, and then having it available with a subscription on Bandcamp. So people can chip in like 31 euros, and that's like 67 cents per work, which is crazy. But, you know, if you miss the show, then, and you still want to listen to it, then you gotta pay. So, yeah, don't miss the show.
1: So basically, every Friday at
0: 9 p.m.
1: 9 p.m. on this very radio that you're listening to right now,
0: yeah,
1: you are releasing a new work every week.
0: Yes. Yeah, yeah.
1: Do you manage to create a new work every week? Is it harsh and intense to be so productive?
0: It is intense, but I mean, I've been really active for the past, I don't know, 18 months or so. And actually, only in the past 6 months, I mean, I had some material that was brewing, and that's what's going to be premiered tonight. And like for the past 3 weeks, I had sets that were very well planned in terms of having a set structure and orchestration, and then playing with poetry.
1: Mm-hmm.
0: And maybe deviating slightly from a frequency, you know, as the piece progresses across 1 hour. And yeah, it does build up from a series of compositions onwards. Yeah.
1: Beautiful. So then the subscription of on Bandcamp, it's a yearly subscription.
0: Yes.
1: Of 31 euros.
0: Yeah.
1: And that means that every week, the person that subscribes to it gets a 1 hour track.
0: Absolutely. Yeah.
1: That's crazy. Okay.
0: It's not a track, because actually, mm-hmm, for Bandcamp, you do need to have a fragmentary mindset. So there are titles for chunks, I mean, yeah, entire sections. So,
1: yeah,
0: I curated as well as possible.
1: And this is the curation that you mentioned before. This
0: no,
1: is how
0: not
1: you curate.
0: Only.
1: Uh-huh.
0: Not only. Previously, I was mentioning it from the standpoint of textures and
1: colors.
0: Yeah. Colors, musical colors.
1: Mm-hmm.
0: And that comes from instruments, that comes also from combinations of sound sources and so forth. Yeah.
1: Beautiful. So not only curating sound, but curating also your own publishing practice.
0: Yeah, exactly.
1: And what was the first trigger that got you towards this idea?
0: I mean, I've been fantasizing about putting out massive amounts of content ever since I heard about John Zorn. And I think I was in my bachelor's when that happened. And yeah, I mean, that guy has like 400 records out on his label and whatever. He's a giant. Across genres of contemporary music, jazz, like noise, everything you can imagine, punk music. So yeah, as an artist, you do strive to become as versatile as possible and to develop breadth, if you know what I mean.
1: Like a width.
0: Yeah, exactly.
1: Yeah.
0: Mm-hmm.
1: And the things that you release, you do by yourself? It's your solo project?
0: Yes.
1: And then on the site, you also have collaborations. Could you tell us, or not on the site, simultaneously, in parallel, no?
0: Concomitantly.
1: Concomitantly, oh my God, great word. Wonderful.
0: Collaborations.
1: Now I lost my thought because somebody is looking inside
0: hello,
1: of the
0: Henrietta.
1: Studio.
2: Have a beautiful day.
1: You too.
0: You too. Have a great day. Yeah.
2: I'm just listening.
1: Oh, you're just listening. Oh, yeah. My God.
2: It's a radio show, isn't it?
1: Yeah, we're live. But normally, we are not observed by physical people inside the same space.
2: Okay, good. Front row.
1: I think I caught my thought back again, so I can actually ask you the question. Okay. The question was, how does your approach to music or the way that you work change when you're working alone or when you're making music with other people?
0: Okay, so actually Henrietta here can testify to my flexibility in terms of, you know, when I get invited, when getting invited to a collaboration, I really make space in my soul for whatever is required directorially on a certain project. And then, I mean, it takes some sort of incubation and then things get to happen. Like, I do need certain direction and I'm very open-minded. So I make sure that each project gets delivered according to its original inception. And yeah, I love participating in collaborations. So keep inviting me.
1: Good. That was a nice plea. Nice. Do you have a... do you believe in genres?
0: Oh my God, no, but we sort of like live in this, I would say, stupid world where some people require labels just to, yeah, not feel insecure about whatever they might be listening to and eventually identifying with. So, I don't know. I don't like it, honestly, because a lot of people listen to my music and they're like, yeah, this is not jazz, is it? And yeah, it's not anymore. Guys, yeah, what can I say? Mm-hmm. But at the same time, I do keep improvising. I do keep, you know, brainstorming and conceiving things very carefully whenever necessary. Actually, most of the times, what am I saying? Yeah.
1: Mm-hmm. Are there specific traditions in music that really inform you or that you listen to a lot, or a certain composer or a musician that you're obsessed with absolutely this week or in general life?
0: This week I've been revisiting Francis Poulenc. But otherwise... Yeah, I mean, I'm obsessed with French composers of the 20th century, from Messiaen to Boulez, and otherwise from the Americas, Cage and Feldman. Yeah, composers that work with silence. I love that. Not so much noise. It's almost ironical that I end up a lot of the times getting into noisy contexts, you know. Mm-hmm. And I mean, I don't mind it for now. But what I do is checking scores. Yeah, sometimes that informs my notions of like constructing the arch of a piece, or like combining even rhythmical textures. But that I used to do more in my bachelor's. I sort of daydream about doing that again. Mm-hmm. And what helps, I mean, that's what I've been doing last summer, was that actually I took my LPZ and then I sat down and I put a bunch of notes, like tone rows, that's how they are called. So they must not repeat each other. And then I came up with 13 of these. And that's how this album tonight was put together initially.
1: Super. Yeah. So you do work with some sort of notation also?
0: Oh, yes. Yeah.
1: A lot?
0: Mm-hmm. Yeah. I mean, I should work a lot more, but being pressed by time, I don't really have the brain space even to really put everything into Sibelius or, you know, mm-hmm. those notation softwares.
1: Do you work with classical music notation then, or do you also use other forms of notation, such as graphic or just by language instructions?
0: Yeah, graphic, not so much. But classical, Western music notation, always. Yeah, I was raised with that. So afterwards, what comes in would be chord symbols from the jazz tradition. So if I do use, let's say, five note chords, then why not putting a cymbal to it?
1: Mm-hmm, yeah. Mm-hmm, mm-hmm.
0: Just for reference, because sometimes I do ask someone to play with me. Yes. As well. It's not just that I expect people to invite me. Like, it's okay.
1: Absolutely.
0: Yeah.
1: Cool. I would propose to
0: listen.
1: Listen. Yeah. Okay. The next one here, I sleep in my inkwell.
0: Oh, this is another one with Jaffan Hills, and this is pretty cool because I was a subscriber myself to the poetry magazine, and then I found this amazing poem, and the name of the poet is pretty complicated. Just bear with me. I'm gonna find it right away.
1: Tapping on a clear surface of a digital device in front of her.
0: Oh my god, I'm afraid to actually behind this track.
1: Should I mispronounce
0: it? Yeah. So it's Zakia El Marmouke. And the poem is called I Sleep in My Inkwell and Wave to the Distant.
1: Beautiful.

and

0: The forest begins with a tree. Let your left hand, which keeps the throne, shake your right hand. Maybe dreams hatch between them.
1: That was a funny overdub.
2: Yes.
1: Yeah, next one we've got sharks from Oceanic.

0: abruptly finished by a touch.
1: A touch, yes, on the screen of Tisa's laptop.
0: Hey, I want to speak.
1: Inflicted by myself.
0: Okay. That's a very accurate description. Hey, Suzanne, I want to speak about flow. We have like not so much more time of this show today. So
1: yeah.
0: I'm interested. Do you have the conception of the flow? Is this something that you think about or perceive or, you know?
1: Yes, I am desperate about flow. And, yeah, seriously. But I found my ways of accessing it. And during the past year already, I've been doing transcendental meditation. So you've got this mantra and you spend like 20 minutes, you know, preferably twice a day.
0: Mm-hmm.
1: And then this just
0: repeating.
1: mechanical record playing in the back, like this mantra going on, actually cleans up your circuitry. It's almost like a brain mental shower. So it's like, yeah, my hygiene these days. So that enables me to access flow a bit, yeah, more rapidly.
0: Mm-hmm.
1: Yeah.
0: And it's your own mantra, like one made especially for you that you
1: No, but it's being assigned by this instructor.
0: Yeah, yeah, yeah.
1: According to your personality or something. Yeah.
0: Cool.
1: It's quite mystical, I would say.
0: Cool. Don't say it on air.
1: Of course. Okay. Not.
0: The best. So you would do this before entering into your musical practice?
1: Yeah,
0: or how does it
1: go? It's almost like David Lynch would describe it, you're fishing for ideas eventually, because like you might hear also on Headspace, there's this traffic of thoughts going on all the time. So then you either just come back to the mantra or then you treat it as a idea generator place. Yeah.
0: Mm-hmm, mm-hmm, mm-hmm.
1: Whatever.
0: What is the state of flow? Can you describe it?
1: It definitely involves self-forgetfulness. Yeah. Like even flow, you even experience flow when you dream, right? I do journal my dreams too. And some of those dreams I either interpret as omens, or I hear music sometimes and I get frustrated because I sort of like forget what I dreamt sonically, and it's very bothersome.
0: I know this. I think like once I woke up because the music in my dream was so nice, you know?
1: Yeah, so flow in my case is absolute and uninhibited expression. Yeah, it's just like a current, like a river that would come out of your consciousness. I mean, that's how I like to think about it.
0: What does it do to the body?
1: I do experience flow when I'm dancing, like post-production, dancing to my own music. So then I have those shivers. Yeah, that's fantastic. I recommend it to everyone.
0: Nice. So when the track is done, you dance on your own.
1: I would
0: own
1: say
0: flow.
1: That's the only symptom or thing that I could trace back to my body in terms of flow.
0: That's so good.
1: Yeah.
0: Okay, beautiful.
1: Yeah. Hmm. We pretty much covered it, right?
0: I bet that there's more we could talk about always, you know. Now I want to ask you this stupid question that I shouldn't ask you. So what would you ask yourself if you were in a position to do that? And now you are.
1: Ah.
0: Or like what would you like to speak about more?
1: Well, these days I think a lot about the Stevie Wonder song, which is very cheesy. Don't you worry about a thing. And I never took it seriously. Mm. But I started taking things as they were coming into my life a lot more lightheartedly. And that's something I think artists need more of, because we tend to obsess so much about things. And all that stress accumulates to the point

0: of having a toll on our bodies, right? Oh, and by the way, this transcendental meditation is also clinically meant to dissolve your stress nodes or whatever. Yeah. So I pretty much beg myself not to stress these days.
1: I need some of that as well. Yeah, absolutely.
0: Yeah.
1: So every little thing is going to be all right. No?
0: Yeah. Because we can shine so much brighter and higher dimensionally as, you know, creative entities when we just let go. Yeah.
1: Absolutely. Perhaps the stress is the biggest flow blocker.
0: Oh, yes. Yeah, by the way, yeah.
1: Or this clenching or obsessing or something. Yeah. To let go and to create.
0: Yeah. Well, right now... Oh, we still have some time.
1: We have like 2 minutes and then we play your track and then we're out.
0: Let's end on a positive note. Oh, too bad you cannot see the duration of the tracks, can you?
1: I think I can.
0: Oh yeah, so we've listened to Haberdasher, the one that was interrupted, and it was like dedicated, it was on a release dedicated to my grandmother, the first Zuzana Lashko.
1: Ah.
0: Yeah. And she was like half Hungarian and she was a seamstress.
1: Wow.
0: So that record is called Sewing Sewage. I don't know, I like the alliteration. Mm-hmm. And then it was conceived only with the Korg monotrone, one tiny instrument you just press your finger on and makes noise. And the next one is like, let's play a bit of The Agony of the Needle.
1: Yes, let's do that.

0: Okay, so after this, we're gonna be streaming to sort of like end the show with a track that absolutely confirms all the points we've been making during this show, this episode. And by the way, thank you, Tisa, for inviting me. It's been such a gorgeous pleasure to be talking to you and make those micro improvisations happen.
1: Thank you.
0: Yeah. This last track is called Ainsi le diamant lui au milieu des ombres, and it means, obviously, if you know any French, as the diamond shines in the middle of shadows, so in the middle of external distractors or inhibitors of the light within.
1: Let the light shine. Thank you, Susanna Lashko, for being my guest on the show, The Side Entrance. I'll be back with you next Friday. Goodbye. And now the... Ainsi le diamant, lui, au milieu des ombres. Can I just... Cut it, switch it?
0: Yes.
1: Okay.

All right. I told a student teacher of mine like that in Juilliard. She started talking about, well, you know, the black people were spawned at night, and they just, and they say that's where the blues came from. So I raised my hand. I said, listen, my father's rich. My mom is good looking. My father's rich. My mom is good looking. My father's rich. My mom is good looking. Right. And I can play the blues. I never suffered. And don't intend to suffer.

Hello, hello, hello. So if you haven't figured it out, we're doing Porgy and Bess today. Porgy and Bess was composed by George Gershwin, and a lot of the songs on that in that musical became Harlem jazz standards. So we started out with I Love You Porgy by Billie Holiday, and then we went into Nina Simone's rendition of I Love You Porgy, and then we did Miles Davis's rendition of I Love You Porgy, and then we heard a snippet of a little interview from him where he's definitely feeling the he's feeling the vibe, telling the interviewer that his mom is rich and his pa's, no, his daddy's rich and his ma is good looking. Which is one of the lines in Summertime, which we just played from Ella Fitzgerald and Louis Armstrong. I just watched, so we're going to continue on today playing Porgy and Bess. I'm going to do probably too many versions of Summertime and then too many more versions of It Ain't Necessarily So. I'm in this mood, I think, because I just saw Porgy and Bess, the 1959 film with Dorothy Dandridge and Sidney Poitier. I saw that this summer. And I think I really actually need a support group for people who are angry at Bess, because literally Bess, like, come on, like, you found this guy who what was wrong with you and nothing was wrong, and you didn't have the patience to wait for him for 1 year because Sammy Davis Jr. offered you some heroin? That's crazy. Anyway, but Sammy Davis Jr. in that was very, very slippery. So we, anyway. Okay, enough about that. We're now going to go into Count Basie's version of Summertime, which is like a bit, I think, peppier than the Ella version.

Okay, so we had the 1939 version of Sidney Bechet's Summertime, which I love. I think it's so cute and bubbly. And then we had Billie Holiday's 1936 version of Summertime. I like Summertime. It's basically, I think Summertime is basically like a song about the illusion of complete safety or something like this, which is why I like this next version that I'm about to play, which is totally, it's more gospel than it is jazz, I think. And I also think in a weird way it's going to blow everyone else out of the water. Sorry to everyone else, but I'm going to play Mahalia Jackson's version of Summertime, which is then followed by her version of Sometimes I Feel Like a Motherless Child, which... yeah, in a way, is what happens in the film, really, in the summertime.

really lovely ending. Okay, so we've moved into It Ain't Necessarily So. We started off with Lena Horne's version of It Ain't Necessarily So. Then we went into Mary Lou Williams, and we've just heard Peggy Lee, who we're going to hear again in future months, because I really, really, really want to... What I really love most about Peggy Lee is Black Coffee, not necessarily this song, but anyway, this is just a reminder for me to play Black Coffee for you in some months' time. Anyway, now we're going to go into, I guess, the person who I know the song for because of the Porgy and Bess film, which is Sammy Davis Jr.'s version of It Ain't Necessarily So, from the film, in which he's just such a slippery character, is like climbing out of windows. Has anyone noticed that in that movie, Sammy Davis Jr. never uses a door? He like only uses windows and rooftops and stuff like this to get around. A real, I guess we're supposed to understand he's a real trickster character. Well, anyway, here he is.

to heaven. Don't snap for a seven. Live clean, have no faults. Oh, I text the gospel whenever it's possible.

Okay, so that was Aretha Franklin's version of It Ain't Necessarily So, which I didn't look at the year, but it sounds like it's quite early in her career. Who am I to say early in her career? I'm like, she's not doing so much of her normal like, wah! Thing. But anyway, okay, so that was that. Thank you for joining me. I think next time, I realized actually, especially with It Ain't Necessarily So, that I'm playing a lot of stuff that's actually from like 59, 61, 63 type of thing. So maybe this time travel back into the Harlem Renaissance, maybe we can't do it all in one go. We have to like cruise there or something. So next time, I promise y'all like deep, deep 30s. And in the meantime, for this last track, this is Herbie Hancock's It Ain't Necessarily So, which I think is like obviously, these songs are still going. Enjoy, and I'll see you next month, October 8th, on Harlem Jazz.

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Can you hear me? Hello, we are live! ARG Radio! Thanks for tuning in.

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1: Ocho. Ocho. Ocho. Ocho. Ocho. Ocho.
0: We're missing Mare right now in the stew. Decay's back at the gaff because she lost her passport. Smellier, shout out Smells. Nice. Tuning in. Up next is Decay's Law.

0: What's with your armpits though? Shout out DK's Law. I'm in the studio with Smells. Shout out Worm Radio. We got a nice selection here for you in AARG Radio.
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0: little.
1: DK, shout out DK! 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And next we have Doomy!

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1: Trapaholic.
2: And that was To Me by Me, produced by DK. Shout out DK, shout out Mia, shout out Stanley, shout out Smellia.
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0: And that was Rave A by Smellya.
1: Latino!
0: I was supposed to be in the stew with Decay, but she lost her passport at the last Frost Children concert. Shout out Frost Children! It was such a good concert. We have a sick mix ready for you guys either way. Thanks for tuning in. 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Bugly, the teacher mix. Let's go!

That was Fugly with Petitja. The last year, Mary and I have been traveling all over Asia, Thailand, South Korea, and Japan, where some of these songs we made, like Love Love, Thai Boy, Echo 2K, Young Lean, Blade, Love Love. Shout out DG.

That was Love, Love on Me from AIG 1. We've been working on AIG 2 with Smells, who's in the studio. Are you guys ready to help me find my Ocho Libre? I'm missing DK so much right now. I wish she was in the studio. Shout out, DK. Mary, I miss you. Up next, we have 2019, produced by The Smelliot. And if you've seen the video that we shot in Bali, you know.

McDay's technical difficulty. It shouldn't have cut out like that. I'm blaming Smellier. Up next is Chusne. Thank you guys for listening. Smellier remix.

0: Thank you guys for listening. That was Chusne, Smelly It Remix. I'm in the stew with Bart from Press Any Key to Start.
1: Oh, yeah.
0: Another worm resident. Shout out! Up next is Easy. We shot a music video for this in Thailand with my sister Decay. Shout out Decay.

sunset. I'll be thinking of

0: That was Get It by Decay and Kenty. I'm in the studio live.
1: Ocho.
0: Up next we have another live Bias Contrast remix. Remix. Trap a hot.

That was Another Life by Bios Contrast. Up next, I have I Don't Want to Go Home with Smellier. This is Canti's Ocho Libre. Thank you guys for tuning in.

That was I Don't Want to Go Home by Smellya. Music video coming out tomorrow. Thank you guys for tuning in. Up next, we have Summer's Day by

0: Trapaholic.
1: That was Summer's Day by Petitja. Thank you guys for tuning in. Shout out Petitja from Brussels. I'm here joined in the studio with
2: Smelliot!
1: Smelliot, where are you from?
2: I'm from Whitstable, man. I'm from Whitstable.
1: What are you doing here today with me?
2: I don't know. I'm helping.
1: Smelliot's been helping us produce an ARG album.
2: It's true. We've been recording in a home studio in Whitstable.
1: With Decay, who isn't here, sadly.
2: Very sad. She left her passport somewhere. I don't know
1: it's
2: where.
1: It's true. It's because we've been traveling so much, probably.
2: Carefree. She's carefree with the passport.
1: It's the hobo lifestyle.
2: She's used to passing the ports too often.
1: She passed them so far that they're off the port.
2: Her passport's definitely off the port now. Because she's not here.
1: Passports are important, guys. Keep them safe.
2: Keep them safe. Oh, man. Yeah.
1: So, Smells, what do you want to shout out?
2: I want to shout out Noise. Mm. Shout out Noises.
1: Shout out Noise,
2: and
1: yeah.
2: Sounds and stuff. And people that make music. And people that are from Kent, probably, you know, that are losers, but it's okay.
1: We're all losers inside.
2: That's love. Yeah. And shout out the ARG album, question mark.
1: Question mark, ARG 2. I meant to press that one.
2: Yeah, I got that. Yeah, it's good. It's going to be really good.
1: Yeah. We're super excited. And thank you guys for tuning in. Smells is going to help me and Mary with our next album. That'll be on your airways soon.
2: Soon. How soon?
1: Soon? I don't know how soon.
2: I don't know how soon.
1: Don't put me on the spot like that.
2: Sometime.
1: Sometime soon.
2: In a time frame.
1: Anyway, shout out Smells. Tomorrow is coming out I Don't Want to Go Home MV. Yeah. You guys better tune in. Up
2: midnight.
1: Next.
2: Midnight.
1: Midnight.

0: Is that the one? Is that the one you shot in South Korea?
1: No, that's the one we filmed in Whitstable.
0: In Whitstable, yeah. Shout out Whitstable. Up next, we have Ocho by DS Light. DS Light is playing at Gunk's first birthday in Kent.
1: In Canterbury.
0: Gunk is an underground Canterbury electronic rave scene. One of the first, I'd say.
1: I think it's the only one. There's like a techno night that I've heard of, but yeah. I don't think there's any other like actual raves like that in Canterbury.
0: Yeah, Alice is the first doing it, really.
1: Boo!
0: Shout out Sven, shout out Alice, shout out DS Light.
1: Shout out the John.
0: Shout out the John at Canterbury. This is Ocho by DS Light.

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Good evening, everyone. You are back at Culture Industry on Radio Warren here in Rotterdam. This was a new track by Andy Stott from his upcoming album, first album in 5 years. Something in Mind featuring Elaine Howley was the track. And before that, we heard Untitled Halo, who are playing in Amsterdam next week, I think on the 17th. If you have time, with Amy Lou Freestyle, also from the first single from their debut album, which is coming out very, very soon. They used to, I don't know, want to revive grunge, I guess, but this sounds more like Linkin Park, but whatever pleases them, I guess. And this is a new one by Daruna. Keep it locked, and thanks for listening.

Joe Wuna with Love Z Congo from his upcoming new record, Love Zarp. And the next one is Helen, which is Grouper's indie project. And they also released their first album in, I think, 10 years at least, maybe a decade, yeah. And the album is called In This Head, and this is the title track.

You're listening to Culture Industry on Radio Worm on this exceptionally on a Thursday evening. This was Follow Traces by Alto Aria, aka Arielle Schütze from Denmark, who collaborated with Space Africa on what I think is the album of the year. It's coming out in 2 weeks, but more about that next time, because I think I'm gonna do a little Space Africa special in 3 weeks when I'm back on. And before that, also a wonderful artist, Vanessa Bidoré, French artist, London based, with Seesaw, also from a new record that's coming out. And here's a new one by Tyson. Thanks for listening.

0: Don't feel fed and I'm fed up. 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Say take heed and keep your head up. Blood on my sleeve, you bless up. When you're down bad, but they keep saying you're up. I'm a black British boy trying to kill Europe. On the wrong day, please proceed with caution. Came a long way, need to feed the fortune. And the truth is I love being angry. Pushing away my friends and family. How I got access to unlimited languages and still they don't understand me. I've got unborn babies with artists. Ironic, I never believed in Plan B. I'm in Central right now trying to cry. A real man puts emotions to the side. I saw violent men in the summer, got gory. Labels are war, but the colours not for me. I promise you this ain't an underdog story. But a Scottish beauty was horny. She tried to put body on me, but I couldn't stop talking. The brain, my most beautiful organ. My feet touch water, I couldn't stop walking. The pain, yeah, I'm grateful it did a lot for me. Space from you, we span out of orbit. The shape was new, but yeah, I let it go once it was gone. I don't wanna see my face in the dreams I had on screen in plasma. I don't wanna dress myself in a ghost costume in the street like Casper. Amber said free my past till it's past you. I walk in the greenest pasture. I wanna say I rap so long I had a mic in my hand when God opened the rapture. You give life words and it happens. A curse or a talent, a perfect balance. The last one standing, the first to imagine. I'm learning how to make earth from atoms. OT gave me a sword in a circle. Red versus blue but the colour went purple. Had to go forward, no more reversal. Had to freestyle cause we missed the rehearsal. I promise it gets easier, nobody said that. And I'm not one to start rumours. I felt like Billy, laughed in the face of the devil. Life got cartoonish. I lost out through this, I lost heart too, but the cuss can't kill me. Kissed on the neck, the look can't heal me. You can't buy land.
1: Isaiah Hull with Most Beautiful Organ, which is from the Life is Beautiful collective. They just brought out a joint LP, I would say. Collaborative effort, but also compilation, which is called Veneration for the Sacred Action. Came out last month. It's a bit hit and miss, but it's very long, so there's enough good stuff on there. Before that was What Happens When You Let Mika Levy and Klein Collaborate. That was I See Many Men from their little record that I think is only available on YouTube and nowhere else. So stream it there. And next up is Cold Light. 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
2: Transparent labyrinth, this infinity between the minute and the minute, and the river between. This city's not where we live, at least not the limit. Just a spatial frontier, we wear factory clocks on the wrist. These brats are my home, these roads with its twists, so exquisite. I owe you an apology, I don't need a dead man's lesson, but I feel blessed by his presence.
3: Dark electric resin sparks feedback in the anechoic chamber. Present melancholy walks a marathon along the sharp edge of the razor. Love is in the presence of the lovemaker. And somehow we swapped empathic intervention for the pleasures of policing our behavior. Not that we shan't ask questions, I'm just sensing ill designs. I smell the pork between your teeth and the precinct in your mind. Why does it have to take the ivory beneath your cheek to be realigned? For you to start to dot the I's and see beyond the lines. Take heed of the swerve. My eyes calibrating as the tides awaken. Mind seemingly vacant, like that of the monk, never the cyborg. As sublime chords wander about the skip beats. Your love is the lyrics on my hymn sheet. I arrive at this moment with intrigue, big swing like Gimli. I MC still howling rhymes into the purple black of midnight. Personal namiety, absurdist insight. Scratching this script into the walls like a Hittite. This flint reminds me glints they thought as faint were quick to ignite.

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Never forgot the stories of love and fear. 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I left the flower, picked the thistle, thrive and grizzle. Looking at my heart, thinking it doesn't get as blue as this. He said, without God, you must just see a chasm. And I believed him, that I remember the last person to teach sacrifice should be Christian. People die senseless, die early, come back, be a legend like Jesus. Seems like purpose, cause when I look around, I see people dying for nothing. Dying for love, how self-indulgent. That's why everyone I know hates Romeo. Everyone I know hates Juliet. She was right, and I kissed her, but I still had pork grease. I rendered the lard slow, gelatine and bone. She was inside me to the elbow crease. I thought I knew devotion, never left the creek. Then I kissed her, wasn't even cold there on the roof. Childish the rules, then I snuggled close on my knees. With a view and a mouthful, lips sharpening my teeth. And I kissed her, denim slips, red flash, then skin. We remain sinners and commit the sweetest.

No more tears and tissues on the mattress. I got no patience for that shit. No more tears and tissues on the mattress.

IVM Trio with Strip Maze. I don't really know anything about this artist, other than that this is from a new record, Explain Yourselves, which is coming out on Accidental Meetings. Again, this was Strip Maze, and before that we had Nguyen, I don't know, with The Matrix featuring Dawuna and Xavier Stone. I have a couple of more. Couple of tracks, maybe. I think exactly four. And the first one is by Agaziro, a Europeanized Atrophy. Sorry, it's late. And after that, Ghost Dubs with Low Times. 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

This music reminds me that I wanted to say that Arca's new record is very excellent too. I'm not going to play anything from it tonight, but I think it's her best material in maybe at least half a decade, so also listen to Arca. Anyway, here's Ghost Dubs.

This is Culture Industry on Radio Worm, and this was Ghost Dubs with Low Times. We are coming to the end of our show already again. Something special coming up by one of my favorite artists, Callie Malone, has a new album coming out, A Burning Song, and this is the first piece from that album, Heavy with Fruit, and after that, Lamine Fofana with To Become Liquid. I'm going to talk to you again, as I said, in 3 weeks already on my regular Wednesday evening spot. That is September 30th, I believe. And yeah, I think I'm going to do a little Space Africa special to celebrate the release of their album, which is going to be out by then. But anyway, thanks for listening. Have a good night. And this is Callie Malone.

Good evening. My name is Gravemere, and I'm broadcasting live from Soundcamp's Workshop 1 in South London. We're currently listening to the evening sounds live from Kuzmik Meadows in the Czech Republic. This live audio feed is curated by Magdalena Mandalova and Michael Kindening in collaboration with Udo Nong and Radio.Earth. I listen to it on the Locustonus Soundmap. It's one of my favourite streams. Over the next hour, I'll be mixing a collection of my own music alongside these sounds. Music made from samples of previous live transmissions. Ephemeral practice suspended. Thank you to Ash and Tibor at Radio Worm for programming this performance. And thank you to my friends at Dundee Radio Club for relaying it to me.

Hello again. We're approaching halfway of our show this evening, and I'm in quite a talkative mood, so I thought I'd come and say hello. I spent pretty much all of today walking around Kew Gardens, which is a very manicured, very kind of royalist colonial space down in West London, because there were 30 Henry Moore statues or sculpture works in the open ground. And Henry Moore was quite important to me, starting out as a young artist, the way he wrote about the body and nature and sculpture being designed to be viewed in all angles, no front, no back, a surrounded thing. It makes me think about ecological radio and these sounds that we are listening to. There isn't really a start or an end to these life sounds. They are the sounds of a place somewhere else. We cannot know for certain what that banging sound is to the left of us, or if they are geese, or what type of geese they are specifically. That the ear is not positioned anywhere specific. We're not pointed at anything. I approach my music making in the same way. I make music of spaces. The next track I'm going to play is called Two People Waiting, and it's made from a sample of a broadcast that Panta, an Iranian radio artist, and I did live from a silent protest in the Plaza de Catalunya in Barcelona, shortly after Israel began bombing Tehran. The sample of the protest is mixed with samples of pigeons at my grandma's pigeon hut. Loft, a special word, we have to call them lofts. Because when I was very young, I saw a photo of the pigeon towers in Iran. And pigeons always manage to return home, and we don't know why.

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I

Hello. Thank you very much for listening. My name is Gravemere. I have been broadcasting live from Sandcamp's Workshop 1 in South London. We are currently listening to the evening sounds live from Kuzmik Meadows in the Czech Republic. This live audio feed is curated by Magdalena Mandalova and Michael Kindene in collaboration with Udu Nol on Radio.Earth. The music I've been performing tonight is all available on Bandcamp. If you search Gravemere, pay what you like. Thank you to Ash and Tybal at Radio Worm for programming this performance. And thank you to our friends at Dundee Radio Club for relaying it too. I've enjoyed sharing this out with you very much. And I'll leave you now with the sounds of Kuzmik Meadows. Good night.

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1: All right. This is Music for Your Neighbors. I'm Bryant, coming from you here at Radio Worm in Rotterdam, Netherlands. This is the first episode of Music for Your Neighbors, and this one is about the last of something. Music for Your Neighbors will be a show about unfound music. It will document happenings. It will hope to investigate whether or not local music culture still exists, or if it has become homogenized in this age of technology. This one's more of a documentary style one. It is about a festival I went to over the summer near Carpi, Italy, a screamo fest called Impact at a very unique place called Echidna. Festival's small, it's about 3 to 4, maybe 500 people, or it might be more, I don't know, but it was small. But that's what kept it good. And I say was because this year it was the final Impact. It was my second time going to this festival. Last year, a friend Francesco invited me. I was a bit hesitant. I'm not a huge screamo fan. It also involved camping in Italy during the month of July, but ended up being a great decision. My appreciation for screamo increased. This screamo subculture, headquartered in the Italian countryside, was exposed to me. I met some people who I still talk to today. So overall, it was a very good experience. Last year, the group started with me and just Francesco, but it grew to include Chris from Buenos Aires, Tom from London, Piero, an Italian guy coming all the way from Oulu, Finland, and Jeremy from Cleveland, Ohio. We camped next to each other, so we got to know each other there. You know, you wake up in the morning, you see these people, you hang out there during the day. The camping area was only about 20 tents or so it was quite small, so you're definitely kind of on top of each other. Well, we got to know each other there. We got to know each other, you know, in the pit, seeing the music, etc. So this year we all met again, everyone except for Jeremy. R.I.P. Jeremy. But before we get into some of this hot music from the festival this year, I need to explain a few things. So where the heck are we? Carpi, Italy is about an hour outside of Bologna, and it's the closest town to Echidna, the venue. Echidna is in the middle of a field surrounded by farmland. It's an old schoolhouse just hidden away, which has been maintained by this organization, the Association of Echidna Members, since the late 90s. But Echidna is honestly one of the best DIY places I've ever been to. The schoolhouse has 2 levels and a small cellar underneath. On the main level, there's 2 stages, a bigger one, a small one, a small bar, some bathrooms, all the normal stuff. And then upstairs is a practice area for the local bands. And in the cellar, I don't know what they use the cellar for normally, but during the festival, it's kind of like a chill-out area. You could go there to escape the Italian heat, or you could go there to escape all the noise. But ever since my first time at Echidna, I wanted to know who cut the grass, who actually maintains all of this, because it's a lot. And it's a DIY place. It's not a profit-driven venture. It's all volunteers. And this year, I met the guy who cuts the grass, Andre. And we got together for a small interview in the yard of Echidna. Francesco had to play the role of interpreter. But this is what Andre had to say.
2: Trent'anni associazione,

0: Everything started with a group of 10 or 12 underage friends booking shows in temporary spots. After a few other places, they eventually found what would become Echidna in 2002. This is when the Ant Hill began. At first, the place wasn't even inhabitable. But over time, through the effort of all the volunteers, it has become what it is today, a proper multi-purpose venue. Echidna doesn't just do underground shows, they're open to all kinds of events. Now even the older neighbors approach them to host community initiatives, showing the true trust Echidna has gained. Over the years that they have been operating, there have been waves of involvement, some ups and downs. Right now there seems to be a down moment, with fewer people attending shows, fewer people being involved. This is in contrast to Warm Room's growth, which has been a driving force to get people at the venue and people involved. Over the years, Andre believes that Warm Room has really shown what they can do and sees the work ethic which goes into all of it, perhaps reminding him of the early days of Echidna. He explains that in 2027, there'll be a threat to Echidna's long-term survival. The lease will be expiring in February, and the fear is that this will cause Echidna to be no more. The municipality might want money, and Echidna is a non-profit, DIY, volunteer-based association. So, if you're listening, please reach out and support Echidna. If you're in the area, volunteer or attend a show. If you're outside Italy, engage. Echidna's survival might depend on it.
1: È legata all'ultima generazione degli ultimi 15 anni, secondo me, che si è persa un po' la concezione del concerto dal vivo. Concerto, ma per me concerto vuol dire botta nello stomaco, non la fisarmonica, cioè
2: chiaro. E quando hai iniziato con
1: queste qua? Sì.
2: Quando hai iniziato a collaborare con Warm Room?
1: So,
0: this is the place for Impact Festival, a lovely place called Echidna. The festival series Impact has been going on since 2022. The name comes from an anime called Neon Genesis Evangelion. I'm sure I'm destroying that. Dan from Warm Room actually created an installation about this. It was at the top floor during Impact. It was a nice little video installation, lots of anime, some cool visuals. The plot of this anime revolves around three alien impact events, the last one being apocalyptic. There are, however, four editions of the Impact Festival, and I guess the organizers want to show some optimism. Maybe there's life after an apocalypse. They do more than just impact, though. They organize shows throughout the year. So if you're interested, look them up on Instagram, follow along, get involved. There are two main forces here, Echidna and Warm Room Collective. And there were two people from Warm Room, Dan and Vito, who are nice enough to sit down and speak with me about all of this, about how the Impact Festival came to be, about the collective, about the relationship with Echidna. I'll play a bit of the audio from these interviews later, but let's start with the collective output, Warm Room and Impact. Warm Room is four people who manage everything, booking, creating these visuals for the screens, communicating with dozens of bands for the festival, and making sure the bands arrive safely. They do a lot. They're also nonprofit, and they refuse sponsorships. Everything is strictly community-driven. From the beginning, Echidna was interested in what Warm Room was doing, and that planted the seed for what would become Impact. From the outset, Impact was conceived as a meeting place for people and a showcase for bands. I met concertgoers from Belarus, listen to artists from Japan. Non-musical elements were also present at Impact. In the morning, there were yoga sessions for the people who were not too hungover. In the afternoon, people set up tables to create a small marketplace, and you could buy band merch, guitar pedals, music from small labels, etc. If you wanted to really get into things, there were workshops hosted and talks about interesting topics, some political, some not. It was a really well-rounded experience. All of this in the middle of the million countryside. And that is where we are. In the middle of an Italian field, sweating during the month of July, with like-minded people, and we're all about to listen to some bands. So now, this is a music show after all. I'm going to get into the music. The first one here is Dagger Man. I only know a few words of Italian, but during Dagman's set, I heard about all of them. Borgo Dio, Del Piero, Totti. The set started with this brief freestyle or some transitional dub reggae music, which you're hearing right now. And this is kind of what hooked me. This is what drew me to the stage because it was very fun. There's somewhat new, starting in 2024.

No, è adesso l'ultima. 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Siete ancora tutti quanti.

0: first impact was like, yeah, mini sort. It, you can call it a festival, but it was like really small. But it was like our first experience, so we had a lot of fear. We were really worried about how it could have came out. But yeah, with the second one, it started to grow bigger, and we felt it. And then with third impact, yeah, it definitely reached the climax, let's say. And that's where something changed for all of us, because that's when I felt that it became like more, it expanded the limit, and it was not anymore just an Italian thing. When we started to see like so many people coming from abroad, people coming with tents the day before the fest started, it was really like mind-blowing for all of us.
1: That was Vito, and the music we heard was from Shizune. After Shizune, Katie came on, all the way from London. And after meeting Tom, Lutz, and Ben, this was the band I was most looking forward to. I think the other friends were as well. In the pit, it was all smiles and elbows. One important thing during the set is when Ben called out Casanova, Happy Island, which is a public pool with lawn chairs and soft grass and a bar. Many people from Impact visit this countryside pool. It was a daily migration of lizard people with weird hair, tattoos, and piercings. It kind of became the second home due to the heat. The locals didn't seem to mind so much. Our survival is in part due to this happy island. Anyway, here's a bit of Katie's set. I included the happy island part and some of my other favorite moments.
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3: Have you guys been to Casanova Happy Island?
4: Yeah.

It's not an easy job to do it, so we really thank you to them for organising this whole thing. Thanks to Echidna for being one of the best KOI places I've ever been to in my life. Thanks to people doing sound, thanks to people working the bars, there's a lot of behind the scenes stuff that happened. So, yeah, again, thank you so much for doing it.

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Thank you again so much, everyone. A lot of these songs were off of our new record, which will come out when, Tom? Sometime soon.

0: Thank you so much.
1: There's one moment which I am really happy about, and also sad for like a recent news. The band Hatsu no Hado should have played this year, and I met Manuel, who is like the singer of the band, last year at Third Impact, because he came all the way from Germany, from Cologne, if I'm not mistaken. It took the trains to reach like Camposanto, which is like a small village, like 10 minutes from here. He reached that place.

0: We texted, and I was like, "Yeah, I will come pick you up. Just tell me where you are, and I will come." He waited for me like at the entrance of a supermarket, a random supermarket in Camposanto, with the tent and all that stuff. He had like a backpack, like this. So I went to pick him up, and when I was driving straight to Aquino, we were talking, and he told me like, "Yeah, I have this. I'm starting this band. It's called Hatsuno Hado and stuff. I'm really happy with it." And then during the festival, at the end, I told him, "Yeah, next year you will play for sure. If you release something, yeah, let's keep in touch and stuff." And we're really close to do it, but they had issues like 2 days ago, and they messaged me like it was like destroyed in the soul, so in the soul, and say, "Yeah, we can make it, we can make it anymore." So like, really sad the ending, but it's a cool story.
1: It's a cool story indeed. The end of Impact, the progression of Warm Room, and the endurance of Echidna. That's it for this one. There's no more time left. Today we listen to Daggerman, Shizune, and Katie. You can find some of their music on the Music for Your Neighbors Bandcamp. I want to thank Dan, Vito, and Francesco for making this episode happen. A little outro music from Shootin' Daggers, Don't Forgetty the Borghetti, and Porco Dio.

God. Command God. God, command God. Damn, you're a girl.

souls.

most study of comparative religions that goes on in theological schools has historically been missionary-oriented.

find out the weird ideas of the prospects so as to be able to undermine them. Because you see, if you know in the first place that you have the true religion, there really is no point in studying any other one. Very quickly find reasons for showing them to be inferior.

and therefore all arguments about the respective merits of various religions, especially where Christianity is involved and often where Judaism is involved and sometimes Islam too, all of which are essentially

Thank you.

irreligious, and furthermore, it exhibits a very strange lack of faith. Because I believe that there is a strong distinction between faith on the one hand and belief on the other. That belief is, as a matter of fact, quite contrary.

rocks. The mighty fortress is our God. In vain the surge's angry shock, in vain the drifting sand, unharmed upon the eternal rock, the eternal city stands. And there's something very rigid about a rock. And we are finding our rock getting rather worn out in an age where it becomes more and more obvious that our world is a floating world. It's a world floating in space where all positions are relative and any point may be regarded as the center. A world which doesn't float on anything. And therefore, the religious attitude appropriate to our time is not one of clinging to rocks, but of learning to swim.

We are part of the whole, of course, Spinoza. And so when we think we can have this contra-causal choice, that's actually an illusion. If we knew everything, if we knew the chain of causes, we'd know it could only go one way.

The starting point of Descartes' revolution was the idea that everything was going to become literary. And I think what Spinoza thought that Descartes hadn't taken that far enough. If everything was going to be intelligent, everything had to be related to everything else. And in the end, and the ethics begins by talking about how there is just one thing in the universe which is the cause of itself, and that is in fact the universe itself. So that the starting point of, if the universe is going to be intelligible, everything has to be related to everything else, and that means that in the end, everything, or the things that we take to be separate entities, are really just aspects of

this experience that I had recently where I went into a float tank. I don't know if you've done this. Yeah, I was actually in a float pool, which is basically just a pool of incredibly salty water. And some people think about it as like recreating the ocean. Some people talk about it as recreating the womb. But I was just like, I want to float and meditate with water. So I'm in this float tank and I'm breathing and, you know, my eyes are closed. I'm meditating. There's no sound. You're kind of supposed to be like sensory deprivation. And I kind of start to have this vision. And in this vision, I'm inside this like massive swirl. It's like a giant whirlpool full of junk and metal and just loud and painful. And I recognized that this was my state of mind. And then I remember that so often the we of our mind, the I is not really us, but just a part of us. Not showing up as the centered, truest, most aligned self.

was like, that's it. That is also you. That's what you are. And it wasn't just, oh, you're space or the universe and all that stuff. It was also like, you are this incredible and unbelievable grandeur. I think that in more ways than one, throughout our lives, we will try to reorient ourselves back to our own response, because it's essential. It's essential to remember that. And that moment, looking at the sky, reminded me of a moment I had in real life where I was on the beach and I was staring at the ocean, like I was on the foot of the shore. And I was looking at the ocean and trying to take it in, and also was thinking about how impossible to take in it is. And I was thinking, if that's my birthplace, if that's my mother, what does that make me? What would that make me? And the answer was unfathomable totality. Like, that's what we are. That's my gospel.

0: I am not forcing anything on anyone. They are merely practicing a faith that they decided to believe in of their own free will. Tell me, why do you think people believe in God? Because they want to. It's not easy living in such an ugly, corrupt world. There is no certainty and nothing to hope for. People are lost, so they reach out. Don't you get it? God didn't create humans. No, it's humans who created God.
1: Walking down the board of fame, go to war, torch the mortar, throw it, watch the gorgeous pain. Blame, break the brace, close the portal's frame. Lord of Thanes, drained, I enjoy the rain. Grains, I absorb the flame. Chained, I'm the next man slain. Chest to chest, I gotta laugh while the sword is slain. Gore, but the fort is tame, sort of strange. And as I look up at the sky for a second, life was a record, ain't a

0: You like LSD?
1: Yes.
0: Why?
1: Well, because for one, it teaches me a lot about myself that I didn't know, and it kind of informs me about my environment and what goes on.
0: What's God like?
1: Well, first of all, God is everything, so He is like everything. He is everything. There's nothing that He isn't like.

One of Spinoza's most, as it were, radical moves is to equate the notion of substance with both God and with nature. Spinoza, I think, is mainly attacking a sort of anthropomorphic conception of God. So he's saying, look, you tend to think about God as some sort of quasi-human being who creates the universe and then providentially rules over it and determines what should happen.

0: But this idea is not really coherent, Spinoza wants to say. Better to think that as well there is just nature. Nature has a certain kind of structure, and I'm going to call that structured whole that is nature also God.
1: There's something spiritual about this, and it seems to me that he's dealing with something very abstract and trying to take it to the limits of language.
0: Yes, I think that's absolutely true. To the edge almost of what we can think and what we can understand. So there's a certain tension in Spinoza, who thinks that everything is in principle intelligible, but not everything is in principle intelligible by us.
2: Is that any help?
0: Not much.

0: Welcome to Ritmo Salvaje, a show dedicated to exploring Peruvian music through its record, its artists, and the labels that shape its sound history. In this fourth episode, we'll talk about IEMSA, Industrias Eléctricas y Musicales Peruana S.A. IEMSA was one of the most important record labels in Peru during the second half of the 20th century. Founded in 1949 by German-Peruvian entrepreneur Enrique Heren, the company became a key hub for recording, manufacturing, and distributing music in the country. Through licensing agreements with international labels such as EMI and Odeon Records, IEMSA helped bring global music to the Peruvian market while documenting the country's own musical traditions. The label released influential recordings in genres such as huayno, música criolla, Afro-Peruvian music, rock, and tropical styles. During the vinyl era, IEMSA also operated pressing facilities in Lima, helping shape the infrastructure of the Peruvian recording industry. In the 1960s, 70s, and 80s, the label played a key role in the emergence of electrified popular styles such as Peruvian cumbia, chicha, and Andean pop, documenting a moment when traditional melodies merged with electric guitars, organs, and more studio production. The selection in this mix offers a glimpse into that vibrant musical landscape. For the first song, I wanted to begin with a band that fundamentally changed the sound of Peruvian tropical music, Los Destellos. Led by legendary guitarist Enrique Delgado, the group became one of the defining acts of the IEMSA catalog. Delgado fused guaracha, cumbia, descargas, boogaloo, psychedelic rock, and Latin soul into a new electric guitar-driven sound that would later be known as cumbia peruana. Before forming the band, Delgado worked as a touring guitarist for huayno stars such as Pastorita Guaracina and Luis Abanto Morales. With percussionist Carlos Ramirez, bassist composer Tito Caicho, alongside former rock guitarist Fernando Quiroz from Los Sanis, Los Destellos created a groundbreaking hybrid style. From their 1971 album Constelación, we'll hear the psychedelic classic Onsta la Yerbita, Where is the Wheat? An adventurous mix of Latin soul grooves and fast guitar cumbia.
1: Boys and girls, your attention please. Here is your group, Henry Delgado and the Destellos. For amuse and also for you dance boys. If you like to dance, very well. And then smoke a cigarette and put in wave or ask for waves. Cáscara de plátano, mostaza, orégano, hierba buena, volare, cantare. Ready now, listen to me. One, two, three, four. Let's go, babe. Come on, Jerry. Come on, Dory.

any discussion of Peruvian tropical music would be incomplete without Pedro Miguel y sus Maracaibos, led by Pedro Miguel Huamanchu. Emerging around the same time as Los Destellos, the group was among the pioneers introducing electric guitar into tropical groups. The repertoire moved freely between guaracha, cumbia, salsa, bugalú, and bolero. For this show, here they reinterpret a composition by Tite Curet Alonso, blending several Afro-Caribbean rhythms from the 1971 album Ritmo Maracaibo. This is Gaita y Soró.

One of the defining bands of the 60s Peruvian rock wave was Los Shane, led by vocalist Gerardo Manuel Rojas and guitarist Pico Aguirre. The group began as a pop rock cover band before exploring psychedelic sounds. This instrumental is a composition by Ego Aguirre, a real guitar hero, that captures the raw energy of the mid-60s go-go era in Lima. It's important to say that Ego Aguirre is still active. He's still playing Los Shane's song. From their 1965 album El Ritmo del Shane, here is Shane Sagoo.

0: fue todo, muchachos.
1: The duo of Arturo Sambocavero and Oscar Avilés stands as one of the most beloved partnerships in Peruvian música criolla. Avilés is widely considered the genre's most important guitarist, while Cavero's powerful voice gave emotional depth to many classics. Sincera Confesión, or Sincere Confession, composed by Erasmo Díaz Gijan, is a tender love song that has traveled far beyond Peru, even recorded by Venezuelan salsa star Oscar de León. From their 1981 album Les Traemos Chacombo by Arturo Sambocavero and Oscar Avilés, here is Sincera Confesión.

Another really important artist that recorded in Jefza was Pastorita Guaracina. Born as María Alvarado Trujillo, she remains as one of the most iconic voices of Andean music. Pastorita Guaracina, that means the little shepherdess from Huaraz, combined deeply emotional singing with strong political messages about injustice, inequality, and women's struggle. Basically, gender violence. Her career even took her abroad, performing in countries such as North Korea during the Cold War cultural exchanges. A los filos de un cuchillo, At the Edge of a Knife, is one of her most powerful songs, an intense reflection on despair and emotional pain that still resonates in popular gatherings today. You can still listen to people singing this song in popular parties. Here it is, A los filos de un cuchillo, from 1974. This is a second version.

Lima is not the only place where rock bands emerge. Really interesting acts emerge in different places, such as Los Siderals from Ayacucho, who began as a surf rock group in the late 60s before exploring cumbia, huayno, and Latin rhythms. Today I'll show you this version of Vírgenes de Sol, a composition by Jorge Bravo Rueda that is one of the most important songs written in Peru, one of the most famous. But this version especially is the second one they recorded. The first one was a surf rock oriented version, and the second one, released as a single in 1972, combines fuzzy guitars and tropical rhythms. It is a fascinating fusion of rock and Andean musical heritage. So here is Vírgenes del Sol by Los Siderals.

Behind the Cheerful Sound of Los Niños de Dios lies a really dark story. The group was connected to the religious group Los Niños de Dios, the Children of God, that was basically a cult that has several child abuse accusations, founded by David Berg in the United States. The group was led by Darío Llanela, a former member of the Pantarkus, who had a drug revelation and decided to leave music and everything in general to join the cult of Children of God. He then recruited Alex Nathanson, also a former member of Tarkus, to make a band called Los Niños de Dios, and they produced several albums of psychedelic Christian pop. And they produced several records of psychedelic Christian pop. Despite the troubling history of the cult, the music itself remains an intriguing artifact of the era. They sing about happiness, Jesus, peace, and all that hippie era's ideas, but with a really dark background, as I said before. Today we'll hear Everybody Can Be Happy, Todos Pueden Ser Felices.

Ernesto Sánchez Fajardo, known as Jilguero el Huascarán, was one of the most important voices in Peruvian Andean music. Born in Ancash, like Pastorita Guaracina, he became famous for songs addressing social injustice and indigenous identity. He moved to Lima when he was really young, and he made a career in the capital city of Peru. That's where he learned about abuse, racism, and social inequity. Verdades que amargan, Bitter Truths is a song that criticizes the continued oppressions of indigenous people and references historical rebels like Luis Pardo and Pedro Pablo Tusparia. From the 1978 album Al Compás de Mi Guitarra, this is Verdades que Amargan, a really good and strong political song. Entro con esa guitarra.

One of the most powerful statesmen in Peruvian popular music comes from Luis Abanto Morales. In Cholo Soy, No Me Compadezcas, he replaces the word cholo, often used as a racial insult, and transforms it into a declaration of pride. Cholo Soy, I'm cholo, and don't feel sorry for me, that's what he says. The song became an anthem against racism and social inequality in Peru, cementing Abanto Morales as one of the most important voices in criollo and huayno music in Peru. Here it is, Cholo Soy y No Me Compadezcas, from the 1973 album, Cholo Soy y No Me Compadezcas.

multi-instrumentalist Miguel Ángel Ruiz Orbegoso, known as Zulu, previously played with Traffic Sound and Los Chains. He even recorded the bass in the album Loose by Traffic Sound. Recognizing this talent, Jemsa offered him the opportunity to record a solo album. His self-titled 1973 record blends Afro-Peruvian rhythms, funk, soul, and Latin grooves. Despite of musical brilliance, Zulu later left the industry to pursue a career outside music. Here for you is Candela, Fire.

Carmencita Lara, born Julia Rosa Capristán García, was famous for her high-pitched voice and emotionally charged interpretations of música criolla. Mala Sombra is a classic lament for the brokenhearted and became one of her signature songs, widely beloved in Peru and abroad. Here for you, Mala Sombra, Bad Shadow.

Founded in 1959 by Francisco Maceda, Carmen Montoro, and Genaro Ganosa, Los Quipus became one of the most influential groups in música criolla. This time I would like to show you a really interesting song called El Cholo Delico. That means basically the psychedelic cholo, that humorously describes an Andean man trading his traditional poncho for psychedelic shirts and bell-bottom pants. A perfect snapshot of cultural change in the late 60s.

Instrumental band Los Comandos formed in Callao, blended soul, funk, and psychedelic rock. Their only album, Moby Dick, includes original composition alongside covers such as Moby Dick by Led Zeppelin. Here we hear Taurus, written by guitarist Dennis Coffey, interpreted through their distinctive Latin psychedelic sound.

La Lima, specifically Surquillo Band, El Opio, fused rock, soul, funk, and Latin rhythms. Though they only released 4 singles, the recording remained cult classic among collectors. Today we'll hear Pusher, released in 1972 as a single alongside Déjame Solo, that showcases their gritty psychedelic groove. Here for you, Pusher by El Opio.

0: as much as I like to go on and on showing you more artists from Jemsa, I have to finish the show today. I hope you like the music, and if you're interested, please follow me via Instagram or Mixcloud as FieresitaX. Thank you once again to Warren and all of you for listening. We'll meet again in a couple of months for more Peruvian music. Have a good life.
1: Hi everyone, welcome to the second episode of Sramento. Today we are with a special guest. His name is Martino Corrias. He's a Sardinian musician and producer based in Bologna. And since last year he started a residency in Radio Lara with a show called Margini, in which he showcases Sardinia music. So welcome, Martino.
2: Hello everyone, thank you very much, Marco, for inviting me. Great to be here.
1: How are you?
2: Fine, I'm quite tired because during these days we are with my colleague Simone. We are playing around Italy for some shows, and it's quite exhausting, the thing, because we are traveling all the time. Simone is always late with his airplanes, so it has been a nightmare during the last week. But except from that, I'm quite good.
1: Yeah, let's talk a bit more about this this show. I remember that I saw it in Cagliari. The show is called Il Pubblico Bene, that's right?
2: Yeah, that's the title, yeah.
1: Do you want to tell us a bit more about it?
2: Yeah, sure. So, The Pubblico Bene, which is actually the Italian title for it, like in English it would be probably something like the public good, you know. And it's a show that mixes electronic music, theater, and also audiovisual. We worked very, very hard with the archive of Sardinian archive, and also with specifically with the material coming from Serra, Fiorenzo Serra, who was a director, a

0: documentaries that worked since the late 40s, the start of the 50s, until the 80s, 90s, and he had so much material, and it was, of course, incredible how many things he captured during those years. And if you see the show, you can exactly also see like his artist, the artistic vision, because he made so many films, short films, and takes that are very, very cathartic and interesting. And yeah, so The Public Good essentially talks about what is public, of the public domain, of everyone, but it can't be of everyone, since people that are in charge, or they have the power, are always stealing these things from us, always changing it, always trying to make profit of it. So we end up being robbed of lands, places, buildings, social interactions, also from our work, own work, we end up being robbed from it. So it's a very, very large talk also about the role of NATO in our island, Sardinia. And so in general, it's like a real constant relationship and reminder of the community, but also of the single, in comparison to what the military is doing in Sardinia, and the people in charge, and the people in power, let's say, like that. Yeah.
1: Are you planning to do any shows in Europe as well?
0: Well, like 2 weeks ago, we were in Minorca, and we played there in a festival called the Menorca Dog Fest, and it was very, very, very nice. Now, in the near future, we do not have any in Europe, but we played also in France a few times. But who knows, maybe we will also come back in Catalonia, because we heard some people when we were in Menorca that they wanted us in Barcelona, so let's see how things goes.
1: Yeah, it's nice to hear. And yeah, I wanted to talk a bit about the show you are doing at Radio Alara. How this collaboration started?
0: Well, actually, the show started in, we are in 2025, so almost 2 years ago. Yeah, almost 2 years ago, because, you know, what happened 2 years ago made a really, really big impact in the community, in the whole world. And I was, of course, aware already of what was happening in the Gaza Strip, but in general to the Palestinians. But what happened also 2 years ago started making me think, how could I help more, also in my own way. And sure, the first thing that came up in my mind was to show that we in Sardinia support somehow the Palestinian people. And I wanted to present some artists that were happy to collaborate also with me, so to create these long mixes, 1 hour each, in which they gifted me their tracks, and I had the chance to play them for Radio Alara. So everyone that had been involved in these mixes are, of course, pro-Palestine and support the cause. But I also thought that it wasn't enough, because I mean, it's great to see that we stand together for